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talked about the AI at 10, but the virtual reality AI, it feels like, what is real anymore? You know what I mean? What is real about your day-to-day existence anymore? It's really interesting.

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All right, you are listening to CITR 101.9 FM Vancouver. My name is Anita B, and this is my show, Sam Squanch's Hideaway. It's been a little rough bit of time since I've last done my show here. You can't make this stuff up, but this is my first show in 6 weeks. So I didn't do my show 2 weeks ago. I was unable to. And this show, Sam Squanch's Hideaway, only runs every second week. So every alternating Wednesday from 6:30 until 8. And then the show 2 weeks prior to that, I couldn't do some other reason. I think I was out of town. Maybe I was in Whistler. That's what it was. Yeah. Something like that. Yeah, that seems about right. And then, so here I am. Yeah, here I am. Battered and bruised, as I seem to be all the time. I'm calling it a series of unfortunate events. So I'm sitting here behind the mic at CITR with a broken wrist. It's been 13 days, and it was a pretty bad break. And today, going to my follow-up, another follow-up appointment, turns out I need surgery. So I'm just kind of like, really? You know, but I'm tough. If there's one thing I've just discovered about myself through all of these injuries, if you don't know, I've had an assortment of serious breaks, bone breaks. I broke my femur almost a year ago from this broken wrist. That was this happened April 2nd, a year ago, April 5th. I broke my femur up at Whistler. This one happened at Cypress. Yes, it was a ski mishap. Wasn't my fault. I was swerving to avoid somebody and I crashed and it was pretty gnarly. I'll just leave it at that. But here I am. Here I am. The sun is shining and music is always our best medicine, isn't it? Right? Yeah. It's been a rough afternoon finding out I have to go under the knife. But, you know, as is life. All right. Now that was, speaking of life, let's get back to it. Let's get back to what I'm here to do. And that is to play music. So this song has been in my head. I just was like, you know, I really love this song. I'm just going to play it. So I'm just kind of playing whatever I want. I'm not overthinking it. Picking out songs on a day that hasn't been easy is just like, whatever. And in fact, I think the songs I've got are pretty good. So that was from 2024, Blonde Shell and Bully with the song Docket. And that it was released as a single. And amazing, just beautiful stuff. I really love Bully. Bully is the band I got into probably, what year are we in, 2026? Yeah, about 10 years ago. Yeah. And Blonde Shell, I've been into them and I've played them on this show for the past few years. I've been into them as well. So it's kind of that magical merging of awesome artists. So there we go. All right. Now, what do we have next? I was listening to this song and it kind of resonated. This is Tupac. I'm going to play some Tupac. No More Pain. And you can find this on his last album. It's so crazy to think that he was killed in 96. And you can find No More Pain on this album. Literally, I was like, No More Pain for me either. I can't deal. But whatever. All Eyes on Me is the fourth and last put out by Tupac. It was released just 7 months before he was killed. And you can find it on Death Row Records and Interscope. There you go. So it's Tupac. Let's take a listen here on CITR 101.9 FM Vancouver.

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That is so good. That right there is new. Let me turn this down a bit. New Metric featuring Emily Haynes. She's so awesome. And we heard an advanced single of theirs. It's called Victim of Luck. That album, it's called Romanticize the Dive, isn't released until April 24th. By the way, if you don't know, Romanticize the Dive is their 10th album. And they're actually going to be heading out on tour, Metric, with Broken Social Scene and Stars. How cool is that? So I'm just, like, so excited. That song is amazing. That is, like, one of my new favorite songs. The last album, Synthetica, was actually, I won't say actually, but is very good as well. But this one really hit me hard. So awesome job, you guys. That, again, was Metric. And in fact, I'm going to play us some Stars right now. But before I do, I want to, you know, I'm always broken, my bones. And so I played some Pixies, Bone Machine, from their 1988 and maybe my favorite album of theirs, Surfer Rosa. God, I love that album. It's been a while since I've listened to the Pixies. Like, the Pixies have always been my pretty much standard, stable, like, number one band. One of them. Like, you cannot go wrong. And I like hardcore overdose on the Pixies. And that's kind of what I do with the Pixies, is I go through, like, periods where I'm like, I went through one maybe about 5 or 6 years ago where I just, like, listen on and on and on, on and on and on. So, like, pretty much all of their stuff. In fact, I have rotating, like, crushes on their albums. Like, Bossa Nova, recently I've decided that's my favorite album, but whatever. And so it's been a while. And then I get really, really sick of them. So now, like, listening to that after being on a Pixies hiatus is pretty awesome. All right. Now, before that, of course, we heard Tupac from, what year was that? I should know this. Oh, my God. What year was this? Was All Eyes on Me right before? Oh, yeah, it was 95 because he was killed in 96. That's right. All right, 6:54 is the time. 6:54 is the time. I'm Anita B, and this is my show, Sam Squanch's Hideaway. As I mentioned, I've got Stars for us. I'm going to play something from their 2010 album, The Five Ghosts, and the song is I Died So I Could Haunt You. How fun is that? Don't you love that? that's some serious Scorpio energy. Yeah. Okay, anyways. Okay, holding a grudge there. I died so I can haunt you. Is that a good thing? Or is it like haunt you romantically? I died so like you'll... No, I don't know. None of this sounds good. But let's take a listen here. The station is CITR 101.9 FM Vancouver. Well, is it going? Why is that not working? Now that's not working. Of course it's not. Let me just fast forward. Maybe that'll do something. Okay, let's try this again. No. Well, it seems like things are on. Okay, let me try again. Here we go. Okay, let me try this one more time. This again, let me try to play Stars here on CITR. I think this is going to work. I think we're in luck. Yes, we are.

Shalom Aleichem, Alamin. Peace be upon you all. Released in commemoration of Nakba Day, I am humbled to share the debut album from Exiliahu, titled Why Have You Stolen the Blue and White Colors from Our Honest Sky? It is a compilation of songs, each written and recorded in one day, with lyrics drawn primarily from the Yiddish anti-Zionist and anti-imperialist poets of the late 19th century. 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To hear it, please visit exiliahu.bandcamp.com. That's E-X-I-L-I-A-H-U. Thank you for listening. And befreit Palestine, oimein.

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All right. You are listening to CITR 101.9 FM Vancouver. That is amazing. That is Ribbon Skirt. They are out of currently Montreal and Montreal. And they were formed not long ago, 2021, by Tashina Buswa and Billy Riley. Now, the singer is Anishinaabe. And they have released that latest album of theirs, which is called, did I tell you? Bite Down on Mint Records, just like last year, like 2025. And that song is like, am I going to call it? It's my favorite song of 2025. It's so good. You cannot go wrong with that. So there you go. Ribbon Skirt. You got to know those guys. Before that, we heard something from North Carolina artists. Band Superchunk. Oh my God. Superchunk have been together forever. Have you heard of the label Merge Records? Well, that is them. That's their label. And Laura Balance, Mac. Yeah. They actually have a new song. I just played it. It's called I Don't Want You Anyway. Love it. It is a single. And then before that, we heard something from New York City band Telescreens. Those guys are absolutely fabulous. Telescreens. The song was the title track off their new album, Preacher. So it's been a good time here at CITR. I've been going through some sort of bummer times with another injury, but, you know, things are going to be good. Things are going to work out. I just have to get through it, right? That Buddhist idea of everything is temporary has been with me, you know, enveloping me for too long. I'm always like, okay, this is good. It's just temporary. Everything is temporary. In life, the good times, if you're experiencing good times, really eat them up. Really like absorb them and feel them because they're not going to last. But on the flip side, those hard, dark times are just temporary. Things will change. And you have to accept change. I've been really sort of fascinated and diving into Buddhism since my last year, a year ago's femur break, and it's really helped me. And there's some very key concepts there. So if you like that kind of stuff, then, you know, you can't go wrong. Like Buddhism, it's not really a religion. It's not. It's more of a philosophy. So anyways, it's 712, 712. I'm going to play us some Strokes in a bit, but now that I've got us, let's look at the weather forecast here. Weather Vancouver. Now, unfortunately, I am not pulling up any more snow reports. It hurts me too much. In fact, Cyprus is closed. So, like, all the North Shore mountains, all the North Shore resorts are done for the season. Whistler Blackcomb is probably right about now half open. So one of the sides, they always do this. One of the mountains, Whistler or Blackcomb, shuts down mid-April. And then the other one stays open. And I've skied, you know, in that time between like mid-April to mid-May. And so the side that stays open will then close mid-May. And then, of course, you're going up into the Alpine because that's where it's cold and that's where the snow is. And I don't remember which side is going to remain open later. I don't know, but there you go. I did do my 5 days at Whistler this season, and it was awesome. In fact, I went last month. I did my 5 days during spring break, and I had a really good time. But let's get into the weather. I am diverging. You can always get me off any kind of topic, off track.

skiing. I will do it. Okay, here we go. Thursday is tomorrow. Thursday the 16th already. It looks like the high is going to be 11 and sunny. How awesome is that? Tonight, it's a little chilly. Chance of showers with a low of 2. And then we get into the weekend. So Friday is a mixed bag. High of 12. Chance of showers, but it looks like there's going to be some sun. Saturday is going to be cloudy. Sunday is a high of 16. So Saturday's 13, Sunday 16, a mix of sun and cloud. I'll take it. Not bad. Not bad at all. Now, like I said, we're going to be going into the Strokes right now. They have a new album out, and we're playing something of theirs that is an advanced single. So the album itself doesn't come out until June 26. It's called Reality Awaits. Yeah, and it's going to be their seventh album. Their seventh studio album. That's crazy. And guess who produced it? Of all people, Rick Rubin. How absolutely dope is that? So Rick has been like pretty much seemingly in charge of all of my favorite artists, including like the Beastie Boys, Run DMC. My God. Who else? I'm not a big fan of Slayer, but he did do Slayer. Public Enemy. Holy moly. He did The Cult. Let's continue. So many cool artists. I've got a list here. Flipper. I do love Flipper. In fact, I should play some Flipper. Sir Mix-a-Lot, Johnny Cash in 94. The Chili Peppers. My God, doesn't end. It just really doesn't. Hey, do you want to hear an interesting tidbit? A little bit of trivia? My band, I was in a band for many years. We recorded at The Warehouse, which is, if you don't know this, Bryan Adams Studio. And it's in Gastown. It's a beautiful, beautiful studio. And we were fortunate to be able to record there. And guess who is in the studio next to us? I'm not making this up. Slayer. I'm not a big Slayer fan really at all. But the lead singer of Slayer came in to watch us record. I just remembered seeing this like guy with like big fuzzy hair. And I was like, who's that? And then I was like, I think that's the Slayer guy. And he was hanging out with Tara, who was our producer. The girl recording us, and he was like, yeah, they sound like, what was the band called? Oh God. Which we didn't sound anything like. It'll come to me. But anyway, so that's my sort of 1 degree of separation with Slayer. All right. Now let's get back into the Strokes. Let's go shopping with the Strokes. This is their new song. Again, it's a pre-release to their new album. This is Going Shopping. I'm Anita B. This is my show, Sam Squanch's Hideaway, and you're listening to CITR 101.9 FM Vancouver.

0: Did that bring you back? Did that bring you back to your favorite show ever? Yeah, it took me back. Hell yeah. That is Kids in the Hall's theme song, of course. Shadowy Men on a Shadowy Planet. Having a regular, what is it? Having a regular weekend. I haven't even typed the song up. Let me pause that. Yes, let me just double check here. Having an average weekend. Still have to type that into my playlist here. It's sad. It's sad because a couple of those guys have since passed. One of them was actually Dallas Good. Dallas Good replaced the bass player, who I believe, who was it? Who's alive? Who's dead? I'm sorry. Reed Diamond, he's dead. Dallas Good is dead. Sorry, I'm like, I don't want to sound so like blunt, but. Yeah, and I was just getting into, I was just going down the rabbit hole of Dallas Good. Dallas Good, if you don't know, he was the lead singer of the Sadies. And the Sadies were huge in sort of like the early 2000s. And I did not know all of this stuff about the now deceased Dallas Good, meaning that I did not know he was such good friends with, what's his face from Eric's Trip, Rick White. That's a big deal. He was also in the band Phonocome. Oh, I did not know that also. Huh. So he played in Phonocome, and I did know that Phonocome also had members of Shadowy Men in it. Okay, interesting. He then replaced, ooh, maybe that's the problem. Maybe this is a curse. He replaced the deceased Reed Diamond, and then he died. Now, his death, it says right here, he died in 2022, early 2022, at the age of 48, he died of quote unquote natural causes while under doctor's care for a coronary illness. Good grief. I don't like reading about death. I don't know. I mean, we all die. I get it. But, anyways, that's that story. Okay, before that, we heard something from The Strokes lead singer, Julian Casablancas, from 2009, one of my favorite songs ever. 11th Dimension, you can find that on Phrases for the Young. And then, speaking of the future, The Strokes have a new album coming out. It's called what is it called? I had it, but the song I played is a future release, right? It's an advance release. It's called Going Shopping. And in fact, The Strokes are playing here in Vancouver at Rogers Arena at the end of August. And while I do love The Strokes, I'm not into arena shows. Like, I don't know. It's like, and it costs like $8,000, and I don't know. It's not very intimate, so I'm not going. Listen to me, I'm not going, and I'll be saving hundreds of dollars, so that's a thing. But there you go. Okay, it is 7:31. Right now, I've got for us Dandy Warhols. Ooh, this is exciting. Got some new Dandy Warhols. In fact, when I say new, the song is new, like it's been newly recorded and released, but it's actually a cover, and this is kind of interesting. Rain. So this is a cover, of course, of, oh good Lord, look at this. Here comes the rain. Hold on, what is wrong with my brain? My brain is kind of broken. I love this band too. I loved this band. Rain is not a band. Oh my God, what is, oh my God, I just stopped thinking. 90s. 90s. Who is the 90s band that played the song Rain? What is wrong with me? What is wrong with me? The band. Oh my God. Oh. Oh my God. Okay, I even, what is his name? Jesus Christ. Rain song played by my brain actually is broken. By what band? What is wrong with me? Band, well, maybe my broken bone has gone into my brain. Not Led Zeppelin. Sorry. Oh my God. Okay, it'll come to me. It'll come to me. Anyways, this is a cover. This is, and when you hear it, you'll go like, yeah, of course it is. Where's the song? Oh, well, what do I got here now? Huh. Here it is. Where, okay, now I, now, okay, here we go. Rain. Okay, let's listen to it. This is my show, Sam Squanch's Hideaway. If you like lots of mistakes and like me fumbling around, then hell, you've come to the right place. Here's the the Tandy Warhols. I'm positive I'm going to interrupt the song to tell us that it is Ian Astbury. Like Ian Astbury. Like I even remember the lead singer's name. Ian Astbury. Boom. Who's now kind of a chubby boy. The Cult, of course. Like the best band name ever, The Cult. Okay, here we go. Let's try this again. This is a cover of The Cult. This is Danny Warhols. If you know nothing about these guys, they're out of Portland. I saw them back in the 90s in Detroit. And they're, I think at that time they were heavily into drugs. I'm not sure. I think I know for a fact that they were. They were like, just kind of dirty and just like total borderline like drug, you know, influenced hippie indie rockers, sort of. Anyways, okay, here we go. I'm gonna stop talking. This is the Dandies on CITR. Is it playing? Oh, it might help if I had that on. Okay, there we go. It's been like literally 6 weeks since I've done my show. I forgot how to do it.
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All right, you are listening to CITR 101.9 FM Vancouver. I just realized I had my mic on that whole time. I forgot to turn it off. Could you hear me breathing? Okay, I don't think I did anything else weird behind the scenes in terms of noise. I was like, oh, look at that. The mic is on. All right, I'm probably talking to myself. That was me. Okay, anyways, that was Joe Pass from 2018 with the song MDM. He's Vancouverite, and that album is their prime. Before that, we heard something totally new from Kurt Vile off the brand spanking new... Oh, it's actually a title track to the album Chance to Bleed. Very nice. Hot Mud as well, we heard before that. He's an Ottawa dude who I got turned on to simply because he had contacted me. Like, my email contact is in a whole list of, like, you know, I guess, like, radio people's, like, promo sheets and stuff. Point being, that's, one of the very few times I actually was, like, usually I delete it. I'm, like, delete, whatever. This time I was, like, this looks interesting. This guy, Hot Mud, had spent a lot of time in rehab for drug addiction and alcohol from the sounds of it. I don't know what drugs or what, I don't know any details, but he actually recorded those early-ish songs of his in the past few years there while in rehab. So there you go. The name of the song we just heard is called All Messed Up and Nowhere to Go from Shiny Songs. All right. It is 7:51. I'm not messed up and I will be going in about 9 minutes. But before I do, I've probably got a couple songs for us. One of them I'm very excited about is, well, not that excited. Yeah, I'm excited. Who can't go wrong? You cannot go wrong with Q-Tip. I adore A Tribe Called Quest. And rest in peace, Fife Dog. He died. I could tell you exactly when he died. He died in March of 2016. So it's just been over 10 years. And I know this because I was away with my friend Karina in the Dominican. And that's where I learned of his passing. And I was really kind of shook by it. I was like, whoa. So anyways, let's go over to Q-Tip. He released an album. It's called Violator back in 99. And that was his first release. Vibrant Thing is what we're going to hear. This is a classic. This is a crowd pleaser. You can't go wrong with this. Yeah, this here on CITR is Q-Tip with Vibrant Thing. And I'm Anita B. My show is Sam Squanch's Hideaway. I'll be back in a couple of weeks, but I think I'll say goodbye after this song. Okay, let's all listen.

All right, guys, it's been a slice. I'm feeling much, much better. I came here to the station under like a dark cloud. It's been a bummer. You know, I've had a series of unfortunate events, and I think the sky is clearing. I think we're going to be good. I think I'm going to be good. And if I'm not, I'm kind of resilient. I'm kind of tenacious. I'm like, all right, I'm going to do this. I'm going to do this life thing. I'm just sorry. I've had another injury that requires surgery. I'm going to be fine. This right here that I'm leaving us with is the Steve Adamick Band. They're out of Ottawa, and Perfect Power Pop. Here we go. Let's get going here on CITR 101.9 FM Vancouver, and I'll see y'all in 2 weeks.

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2: 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All right. What's today's episode, everybody?
4: It's laptop twee. AKA twee electronic.
2: Yeah. I've also heard some people call it folktronica.
4: Pick your poison.
2: Yeah, pick your poison. Okay. Let's just take a listen to a song to get everyone introduced to the genre a little bit. This is Marina by World Peace DMT.

0: Okay, welcome back, everybody. That was Marina by World Peace DMT and Rowan Please.
1: Hello.
0: Okay, sorry. We just had some technical difficulties. All right. So I guess I'll just introduce the genre a little bit, unless someone has anything to say right now. Okay. So I feel like this sort of music, or like the music we're going to talk about today, you could sort of argue that this is like Gen Z or like our generation's mm-hmm. version of twee in a way. Like,
1: yeah.
0: So it kind of has a similar vibe of like fun and soft melodies and instrumentals and some playful, quirky lyrics that don't take themselves too seriously. But it mixes in like the electronic music aspect of our generation, because that's like what's most popular right now. And also it has like a lot of influences from the internet, mm-hmm. I would say.
2: Mm-hmm. Yeah, for sure.
0: Yeah.
3: It's kind of like a mesh of two very like a contemporary mesh of two genres that you would think would be like super on different sides of the spectrum, and it kind of like mashes them together.
0: Yeah, and I think mm-hmm. it really shows, like, I think listening to this, it really shows you how like multifaceted electronic music can be. Like, I feel like for people who aren't like super deep music enjoyers like we are,
2: exactly.
0: I feel like electronic music sort of gets like, most people have an idea of it where it's like just like techno and like really like intense, like hard core-ish music, or like this puts like a little like fun, like soft mm-hmm. quirky twist on it.
2: Mm-hmm. I feel like it's kind of, if you think about the actual kind of heyday of twee back mm-hmm. in the early 2010s, this is kind of it personified, because twee was always online, like for me, and I think anyone else who kind of experienced it was experienced online, like through Tumblr and through film.
0: Yeah.
2: So in a way, twee has always been electronic. Mm-hmm. And now I think it's coming back out for people as kids and as young people who grew up around it, kind of regurgitating it into mm-hmm. their music.
0: Yeah, I can see that. Yeah, okay. Okay, the name Laptop Twee. That's what I wanted to also talk about. Basically, I know that when I was talking about this with you guys, I said that I heard people on the internet call it that, but actually it was just one person. And
3: it was just one playlist.
0: Yeah, well, actually it was...
1: Wait, I found it too.
0: Really, the playlist?
1: No, I just found someone talking about it.
0: Really? I saw it. Where did you see it?
1: I saw some, like, they were talking about the Bass Victims Forever album and referred to this overall genre as Laptop Twee.
0: Really? Because I saw it on, like, there's this, like, Substack, like, music review, like, profile. And they, like, made the Laptop Twee playlist. And I think they're, like, the only people I've ever heard call it that. So was it, like, the same article or, like, the same people?
1: It could have been.
0: Well, interesting. Hmm. But we're going to spread it. It's already starting to spread.
1: I think it's a really good name.
0: Yeah, it's a good name. Okay, let's talk a little bit about some of the artists who are kind of the face of this new genre. I'll start it off with World Peace DMT. So their real name is Leo Fincham, I think that's how you pronounce it. And him and Rowan Please just released, or when did they release it? Like a few months ago?
2: Yeah, like end of last year.
0: Yeah. This new album called The Velvet Underground and Rowan Please. And they're based in London. And I think, so this album really mixes electronic and acoustic together. And it's like, it maintains that like playful and light, quirky spirit of twee, as well as like this like childish sort of singing style that twee is really associated with. But they use like a lot of production tools that I guess like twee artists at that time didn't really have access to. And there's also like something sort of like disorderly or like off kilter, I guess, about this album.
2: It's very whimsical.
0: Where like, it's very whimsical. And if you listen to all the songs at once, you kind of like, it just feels kind of messy, but at the same time, they, like, were able to pull it off and make it sound super polished. Like, there's just a lot of, there's a lot going on in the album, but, like, Leo, he was able to do it and pull it off in a really, like, clean way, I would say. Also, for all the emo enjoyers out there.
1: Hello.
0: Hello, Diva. There's a lot of, or not a lot, but there is some emo, like, screamo influence in World Peace DMT's music. There's a song that he made with 300 Skulls and Counting, who is, their music is, like, sort of screamo, but they're also, I just found out, they're the drummer of Mitsubishi Suicide, which is a really good emo band. Do you listen to them?
1: Really? Yeah, I love
0: Okay, yeah,
1: them.
0: They're really good, and he's the drummer.
1: Whoa.
0: Yeah, it's super random. So, everything's connected.
1: Everything's
0: actually.
1: Connected.
2: Everything.
0: Yeah.
1: Our recent Instagram post.
0: Yeah. Yeah. So
2: go
0: everything.
2: On our Instagram right now to go.
0: True and like our post.
1: Tonic underscore spill.
0: What else was I gonna say? Oh yeah. So, the emo thing. There's some songs like Numbers, and Hey Marshmallow on the new album, which you can definitely tell that there's some emo and screamo influences there in the vocals. What else? Okay. On the topic of everything being connected. World Peace DMT often collabs with Ike from Bass Victim, who we're going to talk about very shortly, and also Rowan Please is in The Fem Cells, who is another group that we will be talking about. Yeah. Does anyone have any thoughts about this album?
2: I think it's really awesome. I really like this album. I think, again, it's a really good differentiation, if that's a good word to use, from current electronic, which if you think of like earlier Bass Victim or Snow Strippers or anything in that kind of category, it's very moody and hard. Mm-hmm. But then this is, it's so fun. Like, I just love listening to this album on like a sunny day and I'm, you know, walking around Vancouver and I feel like a whimsical girl.
0: Yeah. No, this album, it is very fun. And just, I love it. I love this album.
2: I like how layered it is too. Like, yeah. There's a lot of complexity and a lot of just like sound effects and it feels like a scrapbook, which I like.
0: Yeah.
2: I really like in music.
3: It does. I've never heard anything like it.
0: Yeah.
3: Like that was just my first reaction when listening to it. Just very unique.
0: Didn't
3: really know what it was.
0: Yeah, it's very unique. I've been listening to this album every day for like, I don't know. How long? But since when?
3: Like
0: I've been listening to it.
3: A few weeks, a month.
0: Like, yeah, I've been listening to it. Okay, when I first heard, because he sent me the song Love Yourself, and I honestly didn't like it that much. And then I went back and listened to the album later, and I was like, oh, all these other songs are really good. Mm-hmm. And then I've been listening to it every day. And it's just like, it's just the best album ever.
2: I heard it for the first time when we were all playing Dutch Blitz together, and it was so fun.
0: It's just the most fun album ever, and honestly, I think it's one of my favorite albums ever.
2: Yeah, I think it was up there in my favorites of last year, for sure.
0: Mm-hmm. Okay, let's listen to Untitled DMT and Hey Marshmallow, both from The Velvet Underground and Rowan Please.

0: Hello, welcome back, everybody.
1: Welcome back. Okay, so now we're going to talk about bass victim. So bass victim is made up of vocalist Maria Minot and producer Ike Clayton. They're a London-based duo, and they're a pretty big duo in this like overall electronic indie sleaze revival era that's going on right now. We've actually done an episode talking about that whole indie sleaze revival and bass victim a few months ago, so check that out if you're interested. But in October 2025, Bass Victim released their album Forever, which has a sound that's more playful over their previous electronic bass-heavy music. Lisa kind of mentioned this earlier about Laptop Twee, but a lot of their tracks has Maria yelling in like a childlike way, which I think is just very cute and fun. But yeah, to me, Forever, the album kind of sounds like they almost just like recorded everything and didn't overthink it, and it somehow just like came out perfect. It has this like perfectly unserious and playful sound, which I love. But like, of course, they did put a lot of effort into the final product. I just think they did it in such like a creative and authentic way. And in general, their vibe outside of music is very like unserious and personable. Like Maria's Instagram's posts are just very, like,
0: she does not care.
1: She doesn't care. They're very like human. And we also saw Bass Victim live in November.
2: It was awesome.
1: It was really good. And during the concert, she just like came into the crowd and was dancing with us. Like, she was just she was just us there to have fun. And she often makes just like lyrical videos of their song over like stock videos in the background, which I think is just awesome. So like, all that to say that I think one of the keys to making art that is like creatively playful but like still good is to just like actually be that way in real life.
0: True, yes,
2: you have to be real.
0: Yeah, no,
2: I love this album a lot too. I didn't like, okay, when I first heard the album, it was pretty different than the Bass Victim I was used to. And I was a little skeptical, but I think especially after seeing it in concert, I really understood what it was supposed to be, and I really liked it.
0: Yeah, true. It was like not really what I was expecting from them, but I did really like it.
3: I really, really like, I'm not the biggest fan, honestly, of their first album. I like it, but I really, really like the second album. It was a lot more for me because it's a lot less like harsh electric sound.
2: Yeah, I definitely grew to like this album a lot more than their other one. Like, again, it was like difficult for me to see it at first, but I think the intricacies and the level of talent that they have when it comes to producing music has really grown, and I love what they've grown into.
0: I still don't know if I like this album more than their last one. I feel like I like them equally. Like, they're too different to compare. One over the other.
1: Vibes, but
0: like, it depends on what you're feeling that day. And which I feel one like do you choose?
1: The reason why I like this album is because I like Bass Victim. Like, Bass Victim is usually the type of artist, not usually the type of artist I would listen to. So I don't know. I feel like they kind of, it kind of like warmed me up. Yeah, so now we are going to play Mr. President off of Bass Victim's Forever album.

0: Picture this. You're walking into your local record store and start skimming the many records until you find an album that you recognize. You pick out the album, check the track list, and maybe only recognize a couple songs. Now you have to listen to the whole album, right? Well, why not do it together? On Discali, every show runs you through an entire album and breaks down key parts and songs that make up an album's aesthetic, art, and story. 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
2: Hello. Welcome back to Sonic Spill on CITR 101.9 FM, where today we are talking about laptop Twee. So, imagine a Venn diagram. The things we've talked about already, well, they're coming together into the fem cells. The fem cells are made up of Gabriella Turton and Roman Please. They started making music together in 2024 after Gabriella met Bass Victim while styling Maria. And after meeting the other half of Bass Victim, Ike Clateman, she asked him to produce for them. And they released a few singles. And then later, Clateman produced the majority of their album, I Have to Get Hotter, which was released a few weeks ago. Rowan was also in the previously mentioned album The Velvet Underground and Rowan Please with World Peace DMT.

0: World Peace DMT had been on tour with Bass Victim, creating that Venn diagram. So, the Fem Cells. What do we have to say about the Fem Cells? I think their music is really fun and kind of ironic in a very earnest way. Pitchfork recently did a review of them where they called them Kawaii La Tigre, which I think is pretty accurate.
1: I can see that.
0: They kind of have that Riot Girl stream of consciousness with the kind of like childlike whimsy that we've talked about with the other groups. I think their album, which was just released, has garnered a lot of criticism, which could be deserved in some aspects. But I think the point of their music is that it's like silly and it's fun and it's kind of just stream of consciousness.
2: What kind of criticism has it received?
0: I've seen a lot of people calling it like TikTok music and saying it's got too much influence from the internet, which is true.
2: Okay, but they're literally named like the
0: Fem
2: Cells.
0: Yeah, they're like, named the Fem Cells. And it's, I mean, if you're a girl in her 20s right now, like, yeah, the internet's going to influence you.
1: Mm-hmm.
0: It's kind of everywhere. And I think that's the point. Like, they're aware that their music is kind of silly. Like, they're saying stuff like, the guy's not texting them back because he's busy eating burgers and he's had a lot of skateboarding to do lately.
1: Yeah.
0: So I think it's the point. But yeah, it's a fun album. What did you guys think of it?
1: And I've already talked about this with Ruby and with Anderson, but I do like their lyrics, especially in the song that we just mentioned where they talk about eating burgers, because yes, like they're they have a lot of their lyrics are like very like stream of consciousness rambling and like also just like sort of like, I don't know the exact word to use to describe it, but like sort of bratty in a way.
0: Yeah.
1: And I feel like it's just very, it very accurately reflects how us 20-something, early 20s ladies talk to each other. Like it kind of just is how we talk to each other. And I like that they're not afraid to just like be themselves, I guess, in their lyrics. They don't want to make their lyrics sound super polished or anything. They're just talking. Yeah. They're just talking.
0: Like it sounds like I feel like I've had a lot of the conversations that they're having on this album, which is embarrassing to admit
1: but,
0: for some of them, but it's true.
1: Yeah.
0: It's just the way life is.
1: And I didn't even say what I was gonna say earlier. I got like sidetracked. But yes, I do like the Fem Cells, but I don't like them as much as I used to, because before this album, I felt like they had a lot of potential to, like, unlock, and I was very excited for their new album. Because before this, they had, like, two singles out, and the one song with the burgers, once again, I really liked that song. I really enjoyed that song, and I was like, oh, I can't wait to see what they're going to do on their new album. Like, I feel like they could make a really good album based off of, like, this concept, I guess. Mm-hmm. Or, like, maybe, like, how are they going to, like, change it up and like do new things with it, but they didn't really. Every song on the new album kind of just sounds the same, and it just made me, it did not impress me, let me just say that. Not impress me.
0: Yeah.
1: And
2: you heard,
1: I kind of,
2: folks,
1: yeah, Lisa was not impressed by the Fem Cells. But I still like them, and I like them as a concept, and I just really, I do like some of their songs still, but yeah, I don't know. I'm just not as big of a fan of them as I was when I first listened to them.
0: Yeah, I mean, I think I should mention that I saw in my research, they made a lot of these songs in one night, which was the night that they decided they wanted to be a band. I think four of the songs on this album they made in one night when they were drunk. So I don't know if I would necessarily say they're striving for any musical excellence. I think they're kind of just doing their thing. Like, Gabriella's actually, Lisa showed me this, but Gabriella's a really good visual artist.
1: Oh, yeah, her art is so crazy. It's all
0: crazy.
1: Like, on like, it's all like, I don't know how she makes it exactly, but it's all like digital, and like she like codes it or something.
0: Yeah, one of them is a, I think Rowan.
1: No,
0: or
1: I think
0: is it Gabriella?
1: It's Gabriella.
0: Yeah, but it's like a coder in real life.
1: Yeah, but she makes like, she's like a coder, but she like codes for like visual art and like graphic design. She doesn't like do, I don't know, but it's really cool. It's really, really
0: I'd
1: cool.
0: I'd recommend checking it out.
1: And also really, they have, like,
0: I was impressed by that.
1: Yeah, I was really impressed by it. And also their outfits are really good
0: their
1: on their
0: Instagram. Their outfits are so good.
1: They have, like, really good style. They have, I strive to have my outfits look like that.
0: Yeah. But, so maybe we could look at them more as a concept art rather than
1: I feel like they're more like musician. Internet personalities sort of than musicians.
0: But hey, it's a good time.
1: Yeah.
0: Well, let's...
1: And wait, go ahead. Also, I just have one more thing about Rowan Please. I think that she was really, really good on the Velvet Underground and Rowan Please.
0: I agree.
1: And I feel like the way... I think she took that album more seriously, I would say, than like the Femme Cells music, because like she, I do really like a lot of her lyrics on like that album, and I feel like she just, they're a little bit more like playful, but also in like a way where you can tell she actually tried to make it sound good.
0: It wasn't like improv. Yeah. And I think she has a really lovely voice too. She does. It reminds me of, I mean, their music generally kind of reminds me of Wolf Alice, as well as her voice just reminding me of Lily Allen. Like, I think her voice is so sweet and soft, and I love to hear it. So, well, let's hear it now. Let's listen to She Seems Kind of Stupid and He Needs Me, which is the Burger song.

0: must be really busy, like, eating burgers and stuff, because I never really text my friends when I'm, like, eating, and I'm the same as a friend, right, basically. Yeah. And also, I know that he's, like, had so much skateboarding to do recently, which I totally get. Like, you can't really be, like, on your phone and skateboarding at the same time. Like, that's stupid. And also, I know he was thinking of maybe starting a band with, like, two of his friends. And I know they've just come back into a town from their, from Manchester. So, yeah, basically, we're in love. It's fine.
1: Yeah, I think he really likes you.
0: Okay, cool. Nice. I'm just crazy.
1: Yeah, just crazy.
0: Yeah, nice.
2: Hello, welcome back to Sonic Spill on CITR 101.9 FM. So that was the Femcells. Let us know if you liked that or not, and DM us or call in even. I don't know what the phone number is, yeah. But just figure it out.
3: Yeah, try as many as possible.
2: Yeah, try every phone number. Okay, so we've covered like the main artists we wanted to talk about today, but there's still many more who are changing the game.
3: That's
2: right
3: true.
2: Now. Does anyone, who should we talk about?
4: I think Teklyn Toe, yes, is a kind of unexpected member of this genre, and I don't even think he knows.
2: I don't think he knows he's a part of this genre.
4: Teklyn Toe, for those who don't know, is part of a rap group called Shed Theory,
2: and they are very far from Tweed.
4: Yes,
3: like polar opposite.
2: Yeah,
4: mm-hmm. They're yeah. like they have Nod Pits at their concerts, and Joey is their lead member.
2: He's the leader,
4: and he's kind of a meme. But yeah. Teklyn Toe is my favorite Shed Theory member by far, because he also ventures into more acoustic genres,
2: yeah,
4: and he does it in a funny and not serious way, and he'll like mix all kinds of sounds together, and I think he's probably on a lot of drugs when he's doing it, and kind of like, just like doing whatever's
2: also
4: comes out.
2: Just saying like half of his music is bad. Mm-hmm. Like, it's very rare to find a good Teklyn Toe song, but when you do find one, it's actually good.
4: Mm. And he's a funny, funny guy. At his concerts, at one concert, he just ate Burger King the whole time, and everybody just watched him. And then at the last concert in Denver, he, like, was just sitting people in a chair and, like, asking them random questions, and then burnt his hoodie as a sacrifice. But,
2: oh, wow.
4: Yeah.
5: Sacrifice to what?
2: Just yeah.
4: I don't to...
2: He doesn't know.
4: Whoever. It was somebody. Just like, it was a sacred tradition. It was a ritualistic meeting. It wasn't a concert.
5: Sweet.
2: That's pretty sweet.
3: Yeah, that's awesome.
5: Have you seen Teklyn Toe live?
4: No, I want to so bad. My friends did, and I was really jealous. He's funny, funny guy.
2: He seems pretty funny.
4: Yeah.
3: What?
2: She searched up Teklyn Toe.
3: Teklyn Toe.
4: It's toes.
2: Oh. Well, I'm glad I can't see that.
4: Toe.
2: Yeah. Diva's looking at.
4: She's looking at technology
5: right
4: toe.
5: Let the record show.
2: Let the record show.
4: All right. Let's listen to some Teklyn Toe.
2: Well, yes, let's listen to Teklyn Toe, but let's also talk about some other artists, such as, and I know you like Ear.
4: Mm-hmm.
3: Oh, Ear is so good.
2: Ear is super good.
4: Ear is so good.
2: Yeah, yes. Another Dutch Blitz listen.
4: This last November 2025, they dropped their single Nerves.
2: That was only November?
4: Mm-hmm.
2: Oh my gosh, wow.
4: Yeah. And then...
2: they've blown up really quickly.
4: They have. They just released their... Okay, wait, actually, November 2024.
2: Oh, okay.
4: Then they released their new album, like, three months ago. Okay. And they kind of popped out of nowhere.
2: Yeah.
4: Duo from LA, as many of these artists
2: are.
4: It's
2: always a duo.
4: Yeah, a girl and
2: guy.
4: And their vibe is just like, I love it. It's so mysterious, so much meshing of so many genres. And I've been pretty obsessed with Ear lately.
2: Yeah, Ear is really good. And the guy. Who's like the guy from Ear has a lot of side projects that are also really good and stuff that's not electronic either, just like acoustic stuff.
4: Yeah, Jonah really Paz. Good. If you wanna see more good music like Ear, look up Jonah Paz.
2: Yes. Another artist that I love is Zach Schatz. I just love Zach Schatz so much, and they're not even electronic, but I just feel like they fit into this genre, because they do.
4: They do.
2: And, yeah.
4: It's the vibe. It's the lyrics.
2: It's the lyrics. It's their name. Like, they're just, like, they don't care.
4: Yeah.
2: It's just, yeah. But their music sounds really good, and I like, and they have lyrics that sound good but also don't take themselves seriously, and they can
4: very very catchy and may not be made on a laptop, but it definitely, the ideas come from technology. And I would really like to see in the future, I know they're different with their acoustic stuff, but I would really like to see them do some more professionally produced and mastered stuff.
2: It would sound really good. Okay, does anyone have any other artists to mention?
4: The Green Eyes Witch.
2: Oh, yeah. Well, I'll play them towards the end, but they're just, Green Eyes Witch Hands is, I think, also a duo, but I'm not really sure who they are. But they're a really good artist, electronic / acoustic artist, from Canada. I think they're from like Halifax, but I'm actually not sure. I know they're from the East Coast somewhere, but they're really good.
4: They're mysterious.
2: Yes, they're really good. But why don't we listen to some music now? Let's start off with Idle Hands by Teklyn Toe and Mimic's Gate.

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0: beautiful day.
1: Yeah.
0: Are you hungry? I think I'm hungry. I think we should get ourselves something nice for our beach day.
1: Oh, yeah?
0: Oh my god, I know the perfect place. Cockney King's Fish and Chips is literally just around the corner. We should go there. It is the best fish and chips in Vancouver.
1: Oh my god, yes, absolutely. Let's go right now.
0: Cockney King's Fish and Chips, Kitsilano. On Cornwall Avenue, between Cypress and Walnut. It's the best fish and chips in town, but don't take our word for it. 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
2: If Kitsilano isn't your neighborhood, check out Cockney King's in Burnaby or New Westminster.

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1: Hello.
0: Welcome back to Sonic Spill. You just heard some great songs. We listened to Tech Linto, and then we listened to Zach Shots. And I just want to talk about Zach Shots again, because I can't stress this enough. Please listen to all of their discography. They're just so good. And I truly believe that 2026 is the year of Zach Shots.
1: Zach Shots number one, 2026. Yeah,
0: Zach Shots number one. And they're going to get big this year. I'm calling it.
1: You heard it here first. Yep.
0: Anyway, thank you everyone for listening to today's episode. Yeah, please listen to some more laptop underscore twee if you liked what you heard here today.
1: I hope you liked this. If you're listening.
0: Thank you everybody for joining.
1: Thank you for everything.
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3: Up next is Jay Chillin, hosted by The Ghoul and King Bean.
0: Wow. And also, we're going to listen to Acrostic Poem by Cootie Catcher, another great Canadian artist, and Jenny by Nano, Green Eyes, Witch Hands, and Control Patch. Goodbye, everybody.
1: Bye.

0: This winter, Vancouver will enjoy the customary drizzle, fog, and perhaps a modicum of the white stuff. On the other hand, for $195, you can enjoy sunshine of Mexico. 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

hate myself for this, but it can't be changed. 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Kill me. 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Kill me.

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1: Oh. So watery. And yet there's a smack of ham to it.

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1: Leave it alone. 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
0: Again.
1: It's not that bad.
0: You're making him stupid.
1: No, it's really...
0: You know what that shit sound like?

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Hello, everybody. My name is David Dichter. I sing with MDC, and you are listening to CITR 101.9 FM in Vancouver. And I hope you have a great day, and kill the cop in yourself, and hopefully the rest will follow.

0: Welcome back, my friends, to the show that never ends. 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I'm Michael McCall.
1: And I'm Zachary Adam Eisenheimer.
0: And we're back with another packed podcast after another busy week in Whitecaps land and BC soccer and across all of North America, it has to be said. Last week's episode, I felt maybe at times was a little doom and gloom, but we had a little bit of optimism in it as well. Our most listened to episode of the year, perhaps unsurprising with everything that's going on in Whitecaps land at the moment. So it'll kind of be more of the same, I guess, this week as well, Zach. In this first part, we'll talk the latest on the Save the Caps and the sale and relocation and stadium and all that. We'll bring you some audio from Whitecaps CEO Axel Schuster, some snippets from his media roundtable on Wednesday. Part two, we'll talk Whitecaps, San Jose Earthquakes and the top of the table clash, round up the MLS action and bring your Canadian soccer A to Z in part three, and round up some very exciting Canadian championship action in part four. We've got music to bring you along the way from our artist of the month for May, English band Manson. We've got another World Cup song as well, another song from Enemy's C86 cassette. All of that still to come. Before we get into that, though, the World Cup is 1 month away. This podcast dropping on May 11th, June 11th. Mm-hmm. Everything kicks off. 1 month. We've been talking about this for years, and now we're 1 month away. Are you excited? Or has all the other stuff that's gone on with like ticket prices and all the other nonsense in other cities and just some of the other stuff, has it taken the shine off it a little bit for you?
1: Now that it's so close, yeah, it's kind of crazy because there's still so much to happen between now and then.
0: Yeah.
1: In such a short period of time and in a number of different ways. But I'm still excited. But yeah, I don't know if it's the shine off. But yeah, there are some of the things that have been frustrating and concerning and disappointing. I have a feeling, though, once things actually get going, that'll hopefully go more to the side. And just the euphoria of it all will kind of kick in. And it'll be similar to what it was, you know, fortunate enough to experience in 2006 and in a different culture in 2022. But yeah, I guess it is a little bit mixed feelings at the moment. I mean,
0: yeah, I'm the same.
1: It ties in. I mean, it's not the same conversation by any means, but it does feel somewhat connected to the larger conversation we're going to have about in terms of what's happening with football in Vancouver, right? Yeah. There are these connections. There are these, even just talk about stadium alone, like the stadium here is now, it's going to be forever. Or for however long it exists, will be a World Cup stadium. Mm-hmm. And
0: which of course we should say it is from the Women's World Cup before anyone complains, but
1: that's true.
0: We are obviously talking about the men's one.
1: Yeah. There's just with all that's going on here, it's, I think, also adding to the concerns and the frustrations and the, I don't know if anxiety is the right word, but you know what I mean? Like just some of the negative aspects of hosting a World Cup. I think there's some tie-ins, at least for me, and maybe it's just emotional, I don't know, but there's some tie-ins to what forms of, at least maybe some of the unsavory business part of football or the frustrating part of the business side of football that is not unimportant, obviously, but can detract from the joy of the community aspects.
0: Yeah, I've got mixed emotions as well. The excitement of Scotland being there and qualifying, that was in November. So I've had all this excitement since. But everything that's going on with tickets and all the other stuff, like Iran, we think they're going to be in it, but now they've said, well, we're only going to take part if all these demands are met. And it's like, well, will they be met? And then we don't know now what's happening with the war over there as well, because it seems to change on every couple of days as good, bad, and just go back and forth.
1: I believe it's a military What did I forget what some of these
0: Yeah, words? It's not a war. It's like Putin describes Ukraine as a special military exercise.
1: Operation, yeah.
0: Yeah, that's gone on for 4 years. So, yeah, it's a long exercise. But like you, once it kicks off, I'll be fully locked in. And it was the same with Qatar. I wasn't really looking forward to it. And then it started and I was like watching everything. And it will be the same this time around. I still don't know if I'm going to go to Boston for the Scotland games. I sold my Scotland-Brazil ticket this week. And so I'll be a Canada-Switzerlander on the same day. Didn't fancy a third trip to Miami. Still don't know if I'm going to go to the home opener in Toronto, because waiting to see the media side, we're accredited for it, but you have to apply on a game-by-game basis. So once it starts, I'll be excited. Also, talking of that opener, if anybody is wanting to go to that opener in Toronto and is looking for face value, Category 3 tickets, so they're $1,205 each, that's face value. We've got two we can put you in touch with, totally legit, so get in touch and we can get those to you. If you're on the fence or you've looked at the new ones that are getting released, they're $1,370. So if you're thinking about going, this will be way under, and it is face value. So get in touch and we can sort that out.
1: I think the other thing we know about them too is they're in actually the end where the Canadian supporters will be.
0: Yeah, and I believe it's row five or row nine. I can't remember now, but it's decent seats down the front. So yeah, if you are thinking about going and you think, oh, I'm going to buy one of these, get in touch because we'll give you that a cheaper face value.
1: Near the front of the second tier.
0: Yes, yeah. So it's upper, but the way that is, you're still pretty close to the pitch. Yeah. You're actually closer than some of the other stadiums for that. I can't remember when there was more tickets miraculously discovered and released this week, of course. Yeah. So I went in. I like to have a nose just out of curiosity. So I was looking at the Scotland games, and I don't get this at all. There's Category 2 tickets behind the Category 3 tickets for some of the Scotland games at the Boston Stadium. So you're higher up in the upper tier. And I'm like, wow, that just doesn't make any sense to me at all.
1: That doesn't sound right.
0: No, but it is. And that was on the resale thing as well, because a lot of the Scotland ones have sold out. From a Canadian point of view, I mean, obviously, we've got the excitement. I've got Scotland and Canada. You've got Canada and Germany. We're hosting. There's games in our home city. That will all be exciting when it starts. From a Canadian point of view, there's been some good and bad news. Oh. Alistair Johnson has started the last two games for Celtic and is looking fine. No injury worries there. So hopefully that stays the same. There's your positive. Derek Cornelius, still not getting a sniff at Rangers, but they now can't finish better or worse than third. So I'm wondering, do we maybe get a look to see him in two games? I still think that's doubtful. But of course, the big news, Canadian player-wise this week, Alphonso Davies came on at half-time of Bayern-PSG game, suffered a recurrence or a new tweak, I don't know what it is, of his hamstring, and is going to be out, they think, for 5 weeks, which, of course, takes him right up to that opening game. So I think it's safe to say he's not playing against Bosnia, but do we have him back for Qatar or Switzerland? What's the latest that you know on Fonzie?
1: Bayern initially just put out, he'll be out for several weeks. So I have a feeling it'll be, my estimation at this moment would be, it'd be like we've seen many times at tournaments like this, where obviously the player is so significant and is likely to be playable for some period of time, or some period of a match, and therefore they'll be included obviously in the squad, but then when they get used or how much they get used might be dependent on how the team's doing in the group stage, and or their minutes might be severely managed in that, to maybe just kind of get them up to speed. So I mean it's the kind of thing where he'll be there, but, or my guess is he'll be there but maybe not used in the first game. Maybe even not even using the second game, potentially, depending on how the first one goes. If like things, there's real need, then maybe either in the third game as a starter or the third game as a substitute, it's more likely that you see him. And then if there's no issues in any of that, then in the knockout stage, as much as possible, or as much as possible as a substitute. But that's all, you know, I'm obviously not a medical practitioner, but that would be my guess is what we'd be looking at from Alphonso Davies at this moment. And the problem, like you're alluding, is, I mean, if you're Jesse Marsh, if you have one case like this, okay, not a big deal. The problem for Jesse Marsh is there are so many potential cases like that for him, where you're going to be bringing in guys who are not fully match fit or not coming in off of a run of games. But for Canada, they're vital players, or they've been vital players. So it's hard not to bring them. But you don't know kind of where they're all at. And then if you're going to have multiple players like that potentially starting for you, it can create some issues. Now, this is where the Uzbek game and the Irish game are so, so, so important for him in terms of either figuring out alternatives, or, as risky as it may be, testing some of those players for where they're at, or kind of giving them opportunities to get more match fit.
0: Because the
1: I think
0: worrying
1: with a
0: thing is
1: player like
0: so
1: Fonz,
0: many
1: you'd
0: of
1: be more
0: these are on
1: holding
0: the
1: back
0: defensive
1: until,
0: side.
1: well, that's true. Well, yeah, I mean, there's Promise David as well. You can't forget about Promise, but yeah, you're right. The majority, you're right, are at the back. With Davies too, I know some people talk about this, but Davies, one of the issues with this is, I mean, there's layers to this. There's one is the obviously the ACL injury, right, and having the surgery.
0: Yeah, one
1: And
0: of the
1: my
0: Bayern
1: understanding
0: fans I
1: is.
0: was chatting to this week said he feels it's all stemming from this and just
1: Oh yeah,
0: not being the full recovery.
1: well, it's stemming from that. It's not just that though. That's a major factor, because often when you return from such a thing, such a significant injury, yeah, you're usually not yourself for a while. And injuries like hamstring injury or strains or muscle injuries or whatever are not uncommon in that kind of first season or so when you're coming back and your body's trying to adjust and you're trying to adjust and all that. The next layer on top of that for Alphonso, in my opinion, is I think some combination of the player and the coach slash club wanting him to be available and back into the mix of the club game at a rate that I, as an outsider, non-medical practitioner, it was just too soon. Like the time he came back for Bayern was too early for me. Like, and same thing with Jamal Musiala from Bayern, for who that impacts the German national team. I think both of them should have been left until at least a little bit later. At least I think, I can't remember if they both came back in December or just Fonzie came back in December, but both should not have been, for me, back until, like, yeah, till January at the absolute earliest. And then again, reintegrated slower, but that didn't happen for Fonzie. You saw
0: No.
1: one
0: Well, that was like
1: injury, and he
0: Alistair
1: had like
0: Johnston. They
1: a
0: brought him
1: couple
0: back
1: injuries.
0: early, and then this time they haven't. They've been patient and they've brought him back at a slower rate. And you hope then that everything's going to be good in that regard. I mean, I don't know if we're at the stage yet of being worried about Fonzie's long-term career. Like, if this is something that's now going to plague him going forward, you look at Sam Adekugbe that we've talked about. It seems to just be injury after injury, and now he's had a little setback. He's just kind of felt something as well. So he's been pushed back a couple of weeks, and you wonder, is he going to be able to go in the World Cup squad? And that honestly looks unlikely. And there's another defender. But yeah, I'm watching all these games around the world now, and it's like you're seeing players going down or getting carried off injured. And one of the first things I think of is, oh, is he a national team player for whatever country? Because it's like that would just be heartbreaking. It's like you're in the penultimate games of your season. Like Hearts lost two players, and it looks like they're out for the rest of the season now in their game this weekend. Neither of them likely to have featured with the Scotland team. But it's like that's the kind of thing you're just watching these games now and just hoping that everyone gets through them. But yeah, 1 month to go. I was at a How prepared is Vancouver for the World Cup, kind of City of Vancouver World Cup 26 committee event that they had during the week? So I'm going to bring some audio for that either this week or next week in an extra podcast, which, if you're
1: Nice.
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1: That episode was great, by the way, and not just because I'm not on it, but it was really, really good to be able to listen to that whole press conference and then the follow-up stuff, and share some of your initial thoughts.
0: Very informative, and you get the full context as well. And we're going to bring you snippets from Axel's roundtable in this part. Obviously, we can't bring you the whole thing because these shows are long enough. So we'll get into our meat and potatoes of the show now in this part as we talk about the Whitecaps sale, relocation, stadium developments, basically the latest in saving the Caps. And like last week, this first part is going to be the longest part of this episode, and we'll bring it with no breaks. We'll do it all in a one-hour. I don't know, it could be an hour, maybe a little less, maybe a little more. We'll probably bring you like 10 to 12 minutes audio from Axel. I'm going to split it up, though, into two parts, and then we'll talk about each bit. So Axel Schuster met with media on Wednesday morning downtown. I'm not sure what folk were expecting from it when it kind of went out, like Haar and I think a couple of others put out that it was meeting. Folk were like, oh no, is this to tell us the team's moving? Or, oh, is this an update on the stadium or an update on the sale? So I think by it getting put out that he was having this, it raised people's expectations of what this was going to be, because it was never going to be any of that. This was just to be a round table to bring media up to speed about what had been a very eventful week and a half. So just really to talk about the latest development, answer any questions that we had, and everything that had come out in the past 7 to 10 days. So I think some fans just had a different view of what this was going to be. So I went into it expecting what we got, and I came out of it, it was exactly what I was expecting. Some things just to talk about. One of the big questions for me, so I got to ask the first question, and this was my first thing, was there a deadline on this from MLS? So officially, no, there isn't a deadline to get something done, either accept the Vegas bid or find a new buyer. But Axel did say that with this bid now being out and public, that they kind of have to speed up getting whatever the solutions are going to be to keep the team here. And that bid now expedites matters. And he says, at some point, somebody has to make a decision. And ultimately, that is what it is. He said it's a sign that we need to get a solution sooner or later, noting that 18 months is already a long time, and it is.
1: Even though there is no hard or public deadline, you feel like there are, maybe not soft ones, but there are other like things that, I guess, with speaking in Axel length, right? So now there is a solution set. Before, there that didn't exist or it wasn't crystallized. Now there is, for the club owners, for the league, there is a option of, hey, things are moving too slowly, their own personal preference or their own maybe personal timelines or whatever, or their own things going on in their own lives that maybe connect to all this or whatever, mean that if nothing happens or nothing concrete is coming together in terms of options A to Y, then Z is more likely to happen. So yeah, there is no deadline. They're not going to give you, and it would be, I think at this point, it would be kind of foolish of them to give we need to know by the middle of the season or by the MLS Cup or December 31st or whatever. I don't think that would be super helpful for, and I think they know that. I don't think it'd be super helpful for the Caps as an organization in terms of doing all the things they're trying to do. I don't think it'd be helpful for the Caps employees.
0: Well, they have to just continue as normal. They have to sell tickets as normal for all the games. They have to plan ahead for next year for season tickets. And yeah, it's a tough time. Like Axel spoke for an hour at the round table and then did maybe 5 or so minutes of other questions afterwards. because some of the TV folk just wanted to get like stand-up footage of him up close and stuff. And so we're going to chat about the main topics and issues and some of the stuff that was said in this part. We'll bring you some audio from the round table and the post-round table chat. And as I mentioned, I'll split it into two parts. We'll talk first about all about like the sale and the ownership part and the relocation. And then the second bit will be like stadium issues, revenues,

0: 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They are open 7 days a week from 10 a.m. to 6 p.m. Wednesday to Saturday and 12 to 5 from Sunday to Tuesday. 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
2: 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Broadcasting from the unceded Musqueam Territory at the University of beautiful British Columbia. Let's bring you the first bit of audio. This will be the longest bit of audio that we bring you in this part. So it's probably about 10 minutes. It's just Axel answering some questions on the latest from the Vegas bid and the search for new ownership of the team. Ken Sim, David Eby have said they don't know what the Whitecaps are actually wanting. What does the club need to stay in Vancouver and have MLS put a deadline on things to get done?
3: Yeah, I mean, I think we had a lot of meetings with the government. Do they want to say with that they don't have the final solution together with us? I don't know. We have to ask them. I will ask them the next time I meet them, and that will be tomorrow and next week, some other people. We had several meetings with the government. All of it started with Tongaba being here in November, as everyone knows. We had two more meetings in December with the government, and if I speak with the government, we speak with deputy ministers and ministers. And we had seven more in this year. I think we have laid out this is not an easy problem to solve. If it would be an easy problem to solve, you probably would have solved it. That there are multiple layers to that problem, that there are different things and a context or a combination of things have to happen to improve our situation in a way that we think then it would be a tenable situation, not an untenable situation. And that's unfortunately not a basket of things where you can pick. It is a basket of things where we have to solve every of them. So if, as far as I interpret it or understand it, it's maybe the only thing they might say is we don't know yet if the club is able to solve all of them, and for that reason it's not pretty clear for us what else is needed or how we can solve that. But I think that in our conversations we have laid out what the next steps could be towards a solution.
2: And any deadline from MLS?
3: Yeah, I would say if somebody thought for a while that this might be a negotiation strategy or this is like trying to just get a better deal, I think this everyone is now aware that it's not the case. I think also the raising interest from outside of this market, there's no deadline, but everyone should know that we really have to speed up to find the solutions or to get at least to the point to see what's the best is. What is the best that we can get in certain categories? And again, I want to be very clear, this is also very important. We have never asked for donations, we have never asked for some funding. We're asking to work on creative solutions that are not any solutions that you don't see in other markets,

0: that you're not seeing somewhere else, and that are, I would say, in a certain way for us, normal business that has to be done in a different way than it is done now.
1: Axel, just in the last few weeks with, you know, the Save the Caps campaign wrapping up, with the articles from The Athletic reporting the talks about Las Vegas movement, with the bid from Las Vegas, meetings with the Premier, the Mayor, you know, this has been in the spotlight lately. Have you noticed in those last few weeks or so more people expressing interest in a possible ownership stake to keep the team in Vancouver? Has that ramped up for you at all?
0: I don't want to create hopes that are not there yet. I would say yes. The answer is partly yes. I have seen a lot more people reaching out to want to help and think they can be part of a solution. We haven't seen yet an increase of people or new people who really want to buy the whole club, at least not who have really made a serious effort for that. They're very welcome, but I would say the amount of people who are legit, who have reached out, who want to help to find a solution is tremendous.
2: The ownership group has supposedly had conversations with over 100 parties in the last 16 months. Have those parties, they talked about merging or coming in one big offer? Because when you say 100, it seems like a lot of conversations. Why is there further involvement from that?
0: Yeah. Thank you, Har, for the question.
2: You're welcome.
0: It's not our ownership group. You know, we have this partner, Goldman Sachs. So they have put up the data room, and all the incoming interest went first to them. So it was that they have the records of more than hundreds who reached out, but we haven't, or they haven't allowed all the hundreds to look in our data room because they did a filter first. You need also to fulfill certain criteria to even be considered in this league. And for that reason, I'm speaking more about this 30 plus number. That are these groups who really signed the NDA, and these groups have all insight in all our financials. They know everything about this club and a lot of things about this league. And that's the group these groups that came back with this feedback and said, not in this model. So merging them doesn't help because they don't believe in our model. So it's not a question of money they have. It's more a question of, is this something I want to be part of, that I want to own, that I want to have? And everyone says, look, generally, yes, that's the reason why I signed an NDA, but not in this setup.
3: We've heard there's been talks with local First Nations potentially interested in a ownership stake. And that there's potentially been conversations, meetings already in the last few weeks. Are you aware of any of those talks, and have the Whitecaps been engaged with any of the local First Nations about a possible ownership stake?
0: Yeah, so I'm aware of every conversation, and that gives me a chance. It's not your question. I come back to your question. That gives me a chance also to address something that I read. Why is ownership not speaking? I think you all in the room now know that this is really not what our ownership group does, and everyone knows that. That is also, I would say, something that is special about this ownership group. They never have asked to get credit for what was done. They never came and said, we do this wonderful initiative with the communities or whatsoever, and it's me doing this. They never were public and asked for the credit for that. When I was hired, I think there was actually even a meeting where ownership group has said, Axel is speaking for ownership group because it's not our style. I don't think it's fair to blame them. If there is a significant update or something to say, I'm pretty sure that you will hear from them. But that's not what they do, and they have never done. So please don't blame them, or please help us that the blame on them for not speaking doesn't get more support, because it's not fair. Because no one has asked for that before, and now they are asking. If there would be something super significant to say, I'm pretty sure they will do this, but they will not change their style and now give weekly updates. And so I'm aware of everything. And I mean, your information is partly correct, because we're speaking with the nations since a long time, and we have always spoken with them. Mm-hmm. I think we are a huge supporter for all their initiatives. We have a theme night with them. I'm meeting all the chiefs on a regular basis. Some of them have been actually been invited. All of them have been invited. Some have been in Miami at the final game at the MLS Cup. We were even speaking at that night. I had meetings with all of them. Is this one of the many options? Everyone knows that the nations will not be those who buy 90 or 100% of the club now. Can they be part of a solution? I mean, that's the reason why you speak with every stakeholder. That's why we speak with the city, we speak with the provincial government, we speak with crowns, why we speak with local businesses, why we speak with local wealthy people, and of course we also speak with the nations. And they're one of these many groups where we say, is there something we can do together? If I say we also have to look in what can we do outside of the box, what are the normal things every club does? We have a special thing in our market with the three nations and our great relationship with them. And of course, we sit down with them and say, is there anything we can do together, or where you can support us, or where we can work together and maybe also go somewhere together to get to a solution.
4: So Axel there, just talking about the ownership, the sale, on the ownership and the search for a local or Vancouver buyer or a buyer that wants to keep the team in the city. There are a lot of rumours floating around out there just now. And as we talked about in last week's show, things grow arms and legs. Just watch where you're getting the information from as to whether you think that can be legit or whether it's someone trolling or just somebody speculating. Axel said that there has been over 100 expressions of interest, but really, when you boil it down to the serious ones, the ones that pass the initial vetting aspect, you're looking at maybe just over 30. And when we're talking about that, anyone can say, yeah, I'm interested in buying the club. What then happens is Goldman Sachs do the vetting. So for those that kind of follow UK football, you have heard the term fit and proper when it comes to new ownership groups. And sometimes people pass that and then they turn out not to be fit and proper. And then clubs like Sheffield Wednesday are left in severe financial trouble. Mm-hmm. So part of the fit and proper test is you're doing a background check on the people that's involved. You're looking at criminal record checks, just general business checks, because the MLS owners want to know who they're jumping into bed with, and it has to be reputable businessmen. But you're also having to pass a financial test. They want to know, do you have the finances to support this bid? Where has the money come from? If it's not there just now, where is the money going to come from? Because, again, they want to make sure it's not coming from nefarious sources. And some of these groups just don't pass that aspect of it. But from the 30-plus that have, they get to look behind the curtain. They get to see the books. And as we've talked about before, none of them have felt that in its current model, which is a tenant at BC Place under the existing deal, that it's not a viable investment. And then you come into the whole chicken and egg thing, Zach, where, well, if they get a new stadium deal, whether it's BC Place or a new stadium, that makes them more viable. But then can they get that? And then time runs out and it's just round and round in circles.
5: And again, though, I think one of the things that we kind of discussed a little bit in the last episode, and lots of people have talked about, when those people look at these individuals or groups have looked at this and looked at the long-term, medium-term, short-term viability of being the Vancouver Whitecaps owners. When we talked last episode about the lack of transparency of how MLS does business, which again, just to be clear, is their prerogative. They can do whatever they want. We don't actually know the numbers, right? Only these people who've looked at things. And like you said on the last episode, and like we've talked about for years now or whatever, is there's the football operating costs or whatever. Like, what do you got to pay to run the club, pay the players, pay the staff, pay for the facility? There's obviously all the different streams of revenue and all that kind of stuff. But there's also one of the larger things for MLS club owners who can have that in one side. They also are owners of some, where that's where they receive a number of different things. I think the TV rights actually, I think, used to go through some. I don't know if that's the same with Apple TV, but they used to go through some. And also, more importantly, the expansion fees would be collected by some and then divvied out to the owners, right? So you can imagine that up until this point, the Whitecaps owners have been collecting those amounts of money. Now, they might not offset the operating costs. We don't know that because, again, we don't know what the operating costs fully are. We know a little bit of what Axel said in terms of the revenue not being the same as other clubs, but we don't know how much they've been losing, even though I know there's been articles talking about that or speculating with that or adding
4: Well,
5: things,
4: that's the thing as
5: whatever.
4: well. What I know is Greg Kerfoot has lost hundreds of millions, or invested, I should say, hundreds of millions into this team.
5: Oh, and I don't doubt that at
4: Yeah.
5: all. I know that as well, but
4: Bloomberg put the figure, I think, 300,000. Some folk think it's higher.
5: 300 million.
4: Oh, yeah, sorry, 300 million.
5: But
4: Some
5: the
4: are
5: problem with
4: saying they're
5: that.
4: losing 45 million a year, which that I don't think is accurate.
5: Well, and that's the it's a without knowing everything, you will never know that. So
4: Well, yeah, and then there's
5: you
4: the offset of the expansion fee money that
5: can
4: comes in that
5: and
4: technically goes to the owner and doesn't have to go to the
5: exactly.
4: club.
5: And so my wonder when you talk about these 30 plus groups is part of the problem that there are no or one or two limited expansion spots left. Therefore, when they're looking at things, they can say, oh, yeah, they've lost a bunch of money on the football operation side, and the money they were making from expansion fees is now dried up. Therefore, in the medium long term, it's not a good investment.
4: Yeah.
5: Right, but again, we don't, it's like an argument from silence or an argument like we're lacking significant pieces of information, which again, no one owes us that information to, like.
4: I've seen some folk going, MLS should just be saying what it is. It's like a business isn't going to go and do
5: They never
4: that,
5: will, yeah, they never
4: especially
5: will.
4: because the way that MLS runs. And I know, not even half joking, but like mostly serious, it is like a Ponzi scheme. It's all built on these expansion fees, and these are going to stop. And then you wonder what happens after that and how many other owners then want to cash out. But other folk have said as well, why don't you get some of these? And we questioned this, some of these 30 together. If it's not viable, if they've got the money on their own, they're not going to work with somebody else. It's not still not going to be viable. And that's the issue. But we don't know if then having the stadium sorted all of a sudden makes it viable, and then they're back in. But Ravi Kahlon, the BC minister, he's the minister for jobs and housing, or jobs and economic growth, and he's a Whitecaps season ticket holder, and he's more front and centre than the minister for sport, primarily because when the dealings I've had with the minister of sport, she's way out of her depth when it comes to things like this. So having Ravi Kahlon speak about it is way, way better because he actually knows what he's talking about, which is concerning. But after Axel had the round table on Wednesday, Ravi Kahlon at the legislature said that a group had approached the government with interest in buying the club. Now, first of all, folk were like, well, why have they approached the government and not the Whitecaps? We don't know that they also haven't approached the Whitecaps. A few of us have been chatting about this week, saying out of Axel's press conference, not a lot came out, not a lot of new information. And we were kind of speculating, has this group thought, look, things are moving too slow here. We need to go public. So the way that we're going to kind of go a little bit public is by getting the government to put it out there.
5: Yeah, possibly.
4: Just to force things a bit. Because it's like, look, we want to let people know we are here, but the Whitecaps are going slowly, slowly in this.
5: Yeah, that perception is, I guess, valid. But we also know that the Whitecaps can't necessarily do all the things that they would want because they're a part of a single entity thing where the communication and what can be said and how it's said and when it's said isn't something they can always decide themselves. They have to go
4: and
5: through.
4: And NDAs as well.
5: Yeah, well, then there's that. So, yeah, that's it's not surprising if you are an interested group and you're like, yeah, this is moving too slow. This could be a way around it. But it could also be other things.
4: Yes. Now, I'm going to move into a bit of speculation station here, put on my train driver's hat as we pull into the station. There's been a lot of chatter that First Nations group or groups are interested in being part of a consortium that would buy a share of the Whitecaps. And the reason I say there's a bit of confusion is I've heard there's one group of a number of the First Nations, which we'll come to in a sec, and then I've heard there's two different kind of groups interested, both of them having First Nations involvement. Now, the speculation part of that is that would maybe explain why they've gone through the government, and we'll get into that in a sec. But Wilson Williams, who's the council chairperson of the Squamish Nations, spoke at the Greater Vancouver Board of Trade this week and said, "We have to save the Whitecaps. It's our job to stand up for what's right. This is a narrative we need to get behind." And that's three sentences summarized from a longer sentence, just to stress as well. He spoke about how the club have always welcomed the First Nations, they've always worked with the mm-hmm. First Nations, and you've seen it for years. Mm-hmm. They've had mini pitches, they've done stuff with the Musqueam, they've gone the Hope and Health, they're heavily involved in that. The mini pitches around BC, the new mini pitches initiative that's launched as well. First Nations are involved in a lot of the announcements that they do, and they have First Nations days and everything at the games. Any First Nation interest, Axel stressed when he was asked about this, as you heard there, they wouldn't be buying like 90%, 100% of the club. They haven't got the money of that, but they could be a willing partner. Now, there is precedence for this. Apologies if I butcher the name here, but the Sikuin Band of the Kumeyaay Nation is a founding partner and co-owner of San Diego FC. They made history by becoming the first Native American tribe to hold an ownership stake in an MLS team. That partnership was announced in May 2023, and it involved the local San Diego tribe and Egyptian businessman Mohammed Mansour, and they each own equal equity shares, and then there's some minor ownerships as well. So the Sikuin tribal chairman is Cody Martinez, and he is also the club's vice chairman. So Snapdragon Stadium isn't located on tribal land. It's owned by the San Diego State University. But San Diego FC's major projects, which is the club's training facility and their Right to Dream Academy, is being built on 28 acres of Sikuin tribal land in El Cajon near their casino resort. So having First Nations on board is potentially beneficial in many, many ways. There is the land aspect in that they do have some land, and I don't know how feasible some of that might be for a new stadium, but it also makes it easier for government deals. I think First Nations being involved, some economic development or community infrastructure element might be the only way that the BC government could be seen to put funding into any projects and not be criticised for that. There's also just the whole general community involvement, that there is money in the First Nations as well. The MST Nations are the partnership between the Coast Salish First Nations in BC, which is the Musqueam Indian Band, the Squamish Nation, and the Tsleil-Waututh Nation. And through that MST Development Corporation, they work together to manage land and economic developments, joint ownership, and they've got a number of sites in Metro Vancouver that are valued in billions of dollars. So that is a very feasible proposition, and all the signals coming out from the First Nations is they would be very keen to be part of this.
5: Yeah. The First Nations community, like you said, the Whitecaps have had some really great involvement. I think Hope and Health, which was, I think, started, right, by Ed Georgica and his wife, and they do so much incredible work there.
4: If no one's familiar with that, honestly, check it out. The Hope work Health. They do for the communities and disadvantaged youth is just tremendous.
5: Yeah. When it comes to the First Nations and football, I can't talk in any detail, but I do know of First Nations desire to be involved in football in British Columbia in more significant ways, and this would be one of those ways, but it could be an exciting part of solving the Whitecaps conundrum at the moment.
4: Mm-hmm. I mean, talking the land part. Canada Soccer is looking to build a new training centre, a new national training centre.
5: Mm-hmm.
4: Many folk think it will be out in Ontario, but maybe that could be part of the deal. And then you get Canada Soccer on board. They issued a statement this week as well. So it's all these little moving parts, but they would just be part of a bigger group. So they still need to have local businessmen, which we talked last week about Karim Samal, had spoken before that there is a group of local businessmen that are keen to put something together. That is still on the table. So I don't know if that is one or a separate thing as to what Ravi Kalon was talking about. As for the current owners, again, my understanding is Greg Kerfoot just wants to end ties, walk away fully. Jeff Mallett, I believe, is keen to stay on, and he would keep a share. Steve Luxo, who's kind of the forgotten man in all the ownership group, is another one that wants out. He's kind of wanted out for a couple of years now. Steve Nash, I don't know. We should ask Martin at some point, but he's only seen him once this year, he said, so I don't know if he'd know too much. But there would be then, I don't know, if they buy 60, 70%, whatever, and then Jeff Mallett keeps some, maybe some other investors come in as well. As we've talked about, a lot of people are getting hung up too much on the stadium situation. That is an important part of it, but Axel reiterated that the stadium situation alone will not save the club and keep them in the city. He says it has to be a combination of things.
5: Yeah, because it's going to take so long to build a stadium, no matter if they have the opportunity to build exactly what they want, even if it was exactly where they wanted, it's going to take years.
4: Yeah.
5: So it's about how do you get to that? And that's where I know we've sort of talked about and lots of people have speculated as well, but like, is one of the options that this is a combination of Columbus Austin with Chivas USA, right? Is that something that could happen? Now, I know you feel like that would just destroy things and the momentum would be killed and whatever, but it is potentially, like that could potentially solve things, and maybe it doesn't destroy the community that they've been building. I mean, obviously it would hurt it, but...
4: And what we're talking about here is like a hiatus until a stadium can get sorted. I didn't ask about that on Wednesday, primarily because judging by the vibe of how it was going, I thought, not going to get an answer. Because he'd be like, we're only looking at current, we're not looking at anything like that. So you kind of knew what he was going to say.
5: Yeah.
4: But again, it goes back to the chicken and egg. Getting the stadium sorted will attract owners that would be interested. I also stressed that they need significant improvements in all categories of revenue and expenditure. And everyone needs to think creatively to solve that problem, but they're not looking for handouts. They're not looking for government money. And folk don't believe that, but he said, that's not what we're looking for. We're just looking to solve something.
5: That was one of the more helpful things, I think, right? Like, because Axel essentially came out, like you said, and was like, look, I haven't spoken in a while. Obviously, I've been tied up with all that's going on, plus all the other things I do, to make the club function. But I feel it's important to come out and clarify a few things. And that, I think, was one of the important things for those who maybe feel strongly about that, or feel like that's where partly this is going, or whatever. That to say, look, we're looking for handouts. We are looking for, you know, more financial backers, or like sponsorships, or all that kind of stuff, or improved revenues in all categories is significant. But yeah, it was interesting. It was also interesting to hear him reiterate that, look, he is the one who will be speaking for the ownership. There was multiple times in that, you know, the full deal where people were like, why are we not hearing from, you know, Kerfoot, and why, you know, or more of Mallet or whatever. And he was like, look, this is not who they are. They've never been like this. They're not changing for this. I am their mouthpiece.
4: Yeah.
5: What you're hearing from me is like hearing from them.
4: Yeah, and what I will say as well, like some of the social media posts that came out during it just mentioned, yeah, that's not what the owners won't speak because that's not what they do. And it was just that short quote that lacked the full context of what
5: yeah,
4: he was trying to explain. And then
5: exactly.
4: that just gets folks back up and it just gets their ire. So I didn't think that
5: Yeah,
4: helped really in general.
5: especially if Greg Kerfoot is looking to like fully divest of this, it makes no sense for him, someone who's tried to be as private as possible, to now come out and be like, I'm going to do a press conference and talk
4: Yeah.
5: about all this stuff. That's not who he is. It's not how he operates. It's not how he likes to operate. And I can't see him being like, I'm stepping away from all this stuff, and the last thing I do is going to be like something that is totally out of character and totally not who I am.
4: I
5: It
4: mean,
5: doesn't make
4: they
5: sense.
4: could put somebody up and he could say he's Greg Kerfoot. No one knows what he looks like and they'd get away with that.
5: There are a couple of
4: No,
5: pictures of Greg
4: I
5: Kerfoot,
4: know, I know.
5: but not many.
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0: Are you looking to decolonize your self-care routine? 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
2: 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Broadcasting from the unceded Musqueam Territory at the University of beautiful British Columbia. Well, we've kind of moved on to the stadium and the revenue part, so I'll bring you the second bit of audio that I'm going to do. This is maybe 3-4 minutes, just Axel talking about some stadium and some revenue issues, and then we'll unpack a little bit of that.
3: About the stadium, we have never said, and I think I have said even the opposite, I said BC Place is our first option because it's there. So everyone knows we will not play in a different stadium even if we get there within the next 5 years. So even the process to get a stadium really approved, done, designed, financed, whatsoever, will take time. So I need a solution now. It doesn't help me if we say, oh, we invest all this time and if we all work hard for the next 2 years, in 2 years we will have a solution to build a stadium wherever. No, BC Place is my first option. So my first partner that I speak with is BC Place. And BC Place is also somehow the government, but it's also PAFCO. And we had that conversation and we have these ongoing conversations. And I can say that Rehana Din, who is the new CEO of PAFCO, who is a former CFO, understands very good. She got a lot of insights into our model, and she understands very good our challenges. And now it's about speaking with everyone who can make a decision on that side, and that's Rehana, Chris May, the board of PAFCO, the government, whoever, to think creatively about a solution.
4: Axel, simple question, yes or no, yes or no answer. Do the Whitecaps want to control BC Place Stadium?
3: We want to have a better solution in BC Place Stadium on match day revenues. Is this we have said we are open to look at every possible solution. Is it us managing? Is it a different deal? Is it partnering? Is it working in certain categories or areas together? Is it running events together in a different way? Is it us participating in other revenues that the stadium makes? But we have then also to offer some services to the stadium. I don't want to limit it to one thing because I don't believe that one thing alone is the solution right now. It has to be a combination of things. The main thing remains is we need more match day revenues.
5: Then we are definitely also looking in investment. So is there somebody who wants to invest in the club? So, and all of this has to play together. And then there's a long-term vision of what can be done long-term. Can we increase revenues also by doing business that we haven't done yet? Can we take over certain businesses? So we're looking in all those categories. So the if you say blueprint, what do we need? We need more in every of these categories. We need to get more out of the match days. We need to get more from in venue sponsorships or ads and partnerships. We need more in corporate sponsorship. We need more from other different revenue sources. But we also look at us and say, we have to see, can we do things more efficient? We're making major investments in community and in local sport, in sport actually in the whole province. We have a lot of fully funded programs. So also welcome, also support there is welcome. We have a mini pitch initiative that we start, and we again put in substantial funds. Not me, not the club, our ownership group is doing this. So it's absolutely welcome also to have partners in these categories. If somebody says, look, I don't have that product and I'm not really believing in sports sponsorship, but I believe in supporting community, there is another category. So said that, we look at all of this, and then if the more we can solve and the more we can get from each of these pockets, the more we are getting closer to a solution.
2: So, BC Place is the current home, and I think it was interesting to hear Axel there, and I think this is the first time I've heard him really say this. BC Place is their first option because it's there. They don't have to build a new stadium. A new stadium is going to take time. It could be up to 5 years and approval, permits, building it. And although he's been pushed and he still won't give a straight yes or no answer, even though Jay Januar tried to get him to just do a... I don't think I've ever heard Axel ever just say yes or no to a question. But do they want to take on the operating of it? And it's clear they do, but they don't want to like show all their hands. There's going to be talks taking part this week. MLS are sending up one of their big guns this week, Charles Altschek. He's been part of MLS for a number of years, since 2014, and he's executive vice president of MLS. So it looks like it's him that's coming up as opposed to Don Garber. And they're going to be meeting with the club, the government officials, just to see what can get done. And you feel it's going to be about possibly taking on an operating BC Place. We won't go through everything we talked about in the last show about taking on debts and everything like that as well, because that is obviously a big part of it. How much debt do they need to pay back? How much then do they get to control everything? What does that mean for the Lions? There's going to be concerts that's already booked for next year, I'm sure, as well. But it would give the Whitecaps more control of dates and more control of everything revenue-wise. So in terms of revenue, Zach, Axel kind of broke it down into four things. The club needs more out of match days, and that would come by operating the stadium, and some of it is already there and that they can get more concessions, parking, all that kind of stuff. But on top of that, it's like stadium naming rights. It's like maybe playing on Telus pitch that they did stuff before. So they want more in-venue partnerships as well. So it's for suites, it's for corporate, it's for just putting on those fancy experiences for the folk that have money that want to sit right down at pitch level. But they also need to do more business partnerships in general, bring in more of that corporate money, as we've talked about. But they also need to look at, can they do things more efficiently to cut costs?
6: That was an interesting one for me.
2: Yeah. Because he spoke about how much money the Whitecaps have invested in local soccer, and they have. And they've just launched a new mini-pitch initiative in conjunction with the FIFA 2026 committee. Again, we won't rehash everything from last week, but we know they've put into the academy, they've put into investing in local soccer, the Canadian Championship. Even a buck from every ticket was going in to help the BCPL teams if they need to host matches in the future. Mm. But can they do things more efficiently?
6: It was so interesting to hear him say that. Every business obviously wants to be efficient with how they're using their money. I can't help think of that comment without thinking about some of the history of the club. Rachel Lewis, when she was in charge of the finances, if you will, or in her role or various roles over the years at the club, say what you will about Rachel Lewis when it came to football or supporter culture or whatever. Put all those things to the side if you can. So for those who are longtime supporters who listen to this, put all your, some of which I share with you, put all your baggage to the side. One of the things that Greg Kerfoot loved about Rachel Lewis and that she was lauded for and helped her, you know, progress in the club was she was very good at getting the most out of, getting the most for as little as possible. Yeah. She was extremely
2: best bang for your buck.
6: Yeah, she was extremely efficient. Mm-hmm. Now, obviously, when you go from whatever USL or NASL into MLS, that changes, you know, you're in a different stratosphere. That changes things. Obviously, it's been a number of years since she's moved on from the club and others have been overseeing those roles and I'm less efficient. But I know during her era, watching those numbers were so important. Like and I'm not trying to be derogatory or negative, but I feel like a lot of her identity within the club was around being efficient and doing well with the...
2: Financially prudent.
6: Yes. Yes.
2: Good fiscal management.
6: Exactly.
2: Which, so to be honest, every business needs.
6: Yeah. And I think that was helpful. I think, though, when you think about these last few years, or not even just since she's left the club, maybe a little bit before that, I think as the Whitecaps have, let's be honest, become more ambitious on the footballing side, that also then bears costs, right? Ryan Gold was the most expensive, you know, paid player they've ever had before Thomas Mueller this season, right? Like, and that helped bring success and stuff. So there's all these new costs with trying to, for the owners especially, in trying to have a competitive team. But then on the other side of it is, yeah, like you said, the academy and stuff. Like, you, the Whitecaps on a footballing side believe in their pathway. They've adjusted it. They've rejigged it. They've gotten rid of parts. They've brought them back. They've done different things, right? We've talked before, Montreal doesn't have a second team, right? I think in part, Joey doesn't want to pay for it, slash maybe doesn't feel it's actually meeting, serving their club at this moment or whatever, right? And the Whitecaps, maybe there are some things where they could say, you know, this is not meeting our ultimate goals, therefore should we change course? Should we trim some of the fat, if you will? I do know, and I think I've told you this, but I can't remember if I talked about it on the show, but in the times I got to hang out with Jesse Marsh, he talked about how, you know, Greg Kerfoot is, well, what language should I use here? Let's say discouraged that the academy hasn't produced talent as high a level as some of the previous graduates. Let's put it that way.
2: Yeah.
6: And obviously, you know, Alfonso Davies, you know, being a part of that from 15 onwards, you know, makes the ceiling pretty high for those, you know, coming after him. But like, there's been kind of frustration and discouragement over the lack of producing. Now, obviously, they have produced some players, right? They have had some players come through the system, either holistically or partially, who've gone on to things. I mean, Ali Ahmed, you know, mm-hmm. came into the system, not in the first team, and went on, and they sold him, and all that kind of stuff, but not enough players.
2: No, and that's a point I've seen many raise this week. And I actually had a discussion with someone about this week when we were chatting. On the four things that I read there for revenue, like match days, in-venue partnerships, business partnerships, and being more efficient, when I put that out, a number of folk rightly made the point, these are all things that the Whitecaps can control. Yeah. And have been able to control to a various extent in terms of match day because of some constraints there. But the rest of the stuff is stuff that they've been able to control for years. But the academy thing is a big part of it as well, because Greg Kerfoot has put in more than $1 million a year into the academy. Mm-hmm. And you look at what he's got out with it. So many players have reached a certain level and then not pushed on. And the debate about why is a whole other debate. They weren't getting opportunities here before, and other top talents then saw that and decided just to walk away from the academy and go and pursue things in Europe. And the Whitecaps couldn't get any money from them unless they were signing a pro deal and there was maybe development money through FIFA or UEFA or whatever. So they lost out on a lot of that. Some of the other top talent just didn't hit it because they weren't getting developed properly by managers at the time.
7: And we're now in a new era of that. And we, like Jeevan Badwal is a great example. Mm-hmm. Ray McKenzie. So you're seeing these guys now. Ali Ahmed, he came to the development team when he... Yes, we didn't develop in his first 20 years, but then he was part of the development team system. So you've got him as well. And we're doing a lot better now. But I do feel that some of the mess that we're in now, if we'd done better in terms of developing the players before, we wouldn't be in that mess. Because as you rightly put out, nearly every club in the world is a development club and a selling club. But we've not had those players that we can sell on and get the money for and then put back into the club.
6: And like we talked about last week too, the whole ambition side of things and how that plays out, how that has played out for the Whitecaps in the MLS era, where they haven't had winning teams for the most part, which then hurts your gate, hurts your, you know, the different revenue streams that you have. But again, that's not to say that they haven't invested, because obviously they have heavily invested.
8: Can I ask you a question?
7: Oh, well, just going to say, if you look at that, a winning team brings more fans in, which brings more revenue in. And then businesses are like, oh, I want to be associated with a winning team. Well, look at the fan base. I want to target them, just like we're seeing now. Mm-hmm. So we've lost all these years where we could have been doing stuff. And I've spoken before, and again, I won't rehash it. The club didn't lay anyone off during COVID. And mm-hmm. Greg Kerfoot spent a lot of money to keep the club afloat during that time, to pay for staff and their families to go down to Salt Lake and to Portland, all that stuff, all fantastic, cannot be dismissed. Mm-hmm. But pre-COVID, how the club was run, there's lots of questions to ask about it. And you do have to wonder, would they be in quite the mess they are just now if they had been managed better and had better quality products on the pitch than now?
6: Well, yeah, because again, the Thomas Muller thing is a prime example. Mm-hmm. Right? Like,
7: businesses want to be associated with him. Who wanted to be associated with Sergio Cordova or Joaquin Mardiez or those kind of guys?
6: Yeah. Exactly. He's literally brought sponsors that they would never have had into the picture for them. But it took obviously all these right set of circumstances for him to come to the club. But if earlier in the MLS era, they had chosen not to just like try and sign Didier Drogba, but targeted the right kind of designated players, it could have obviously helped on the pitch more. And then led to these other things, as you talk about. Well, one question I want to ask for you, mm-hmm. ask you. I don't know if you and I have actually ever talked about this, but just in regards to the BC Place and the potential running of BC Place, I've seen some, let's say, unsubstantiated chatter, because I haven't, you know, dug deep on any of these things, but I wonder maybe you have perspective. If the Whitecaps were to run BC Place, aside from obviously potentially, I guess, having first choice of dates for their games and, you know, not having to lose, you know, dates, you know, go play in Portland or whatever. Aside from that, and aside from maybe then having some of the revenue from concerts or whatever else they decide to have there, is there a case to be made that they could also, with this point four here, they also could run BC Place itself more efficiently? I've seen some people make suggestions that BC Place, and maybe I've seen it maybe suggested also that this is a part of it being part of a Crown Corporation or whatever.
7: There's a hell of a lot of employees, because somebody sent me the financials.
6: Yeah, that's what I was going to ask.
7: You see the list of all the employees, you're like, wow.
6: Yeah, and I'm not talking like my good friend Karen, who works as, you know, works matches and whatever. It's from what I understand, some of the... There's maybe a significant amount of higher-ups who are on incredibly wonderful wages for their life.
7: Because the list was, I can't remember the exact figure. I've got 75,000 in my head, but it might not be that. But it was all the employees that made more than that. And it's like, that's a lot of employees. So BC Place could certainly be run more efficiently, because one of the... And I know there's a lot of political chatter, and with this being a municipal election year, everyone's just trying to score political points. The Conservatives can't wait to blame the NDP for all of this. It's nothing to do with the NDP or if the Conservatives, then it would be nothing to do with them either. It's a long-standing deal from way predates all this, going way back to the Liberals.
6: And I say that without any judgment towards those people making that money. I'm just asking the question.
7: No, but that is the common, for years, that has been the common thing levied at it, is it's not being run efficiently.
6: Yeah.
7: I'm sure if we had Bob Mackin on, he could do a whole 1 hour on how badly run Pavco and Crown Corporations are and stuff. One of the things that was raised at the end that I didn't include the audio is the Whitecaps could raise ticket prices, and that's been mentioned a lot. And I actually said it's not something they want to do at this point. They would want it to be a last resort because they're still trying to recover from, like, the women's debacle, COVID, the team not being good, and get the fans in to make it the go-to attraction. And they're doing that. And yeah, they would maybe make a bit of extra money, but as we've talked about, then you've got extra security, all the other things if there's more fans. But also, would you still have that amount of fans if you raise the prices? $5 per ticket's not a lot. For a family of four, all of a sudden it's $20. Over 10 games, that's $200. So it adds up.
6: Mm-hmm.
7: And they're doing so well in getting the fans in. They just announced this week that when they're back at BC Place against LAFC on August 1st, they've now opened up tickets for the upper bowl. The lower bowl's nearly sold out, so they've opened up tickets for the upper bowl. And like Asa Raymond and others all year, they've been using the hashtag fill the bowl.
6: Mm-hmm.
7: As I talked about last week, I was doing that myself last week after my food poisoning at the FIFA Congress. That was a very full bowl. But this is a more positive fill the bowl.
6: Oh, Michael.
7: I'm better now. It's all good.
6: Yeah, you look chipper today.
7: But my diet is back to its usual crap. But not the crap that fills the bowl. But yeah, so let's bring this part to an end. Where are we right now? Are we any further forward from last week's show? Maybe a little, in that word is coming out and Axel said, people, businesses have been getting in touch saying, what can we do to help? How can we be a part of this to keep the club here? So there is more awareness. There are people that are coming forward. Nothing substantial is public. And we know, as I said, MLS are sending executives here. So we're in a slightly better spot, maybe, but the clock is still ticking and it's still worrying. And I want to finish on this. One thing to remember in all of this is the human side of this.
6: Mm-hmm.
7: I've had conversations and a couple of folk have got in touch, and I'll obviously protect their anonymity, that work for the Whitecaps.
6: Mm-hmm.
7: And they're deeply concerned right now, because they don't know what's happening either.
6: Yeah.
7: They don't know about should they be looking for new jobs? Are they going to have a job this time next year? They've got families to support, bills to pay, keep a roof over their head. So you've always got to remember this. So please be respectful on your comments on the Twitter and social media. People are genuinely concerned at all aspects of the club. Nathan, Brandon, the comms team, who we have a lot of dealings with, this is such a stressful time for them.
6: Yeah.
7: Because they're having to field every single day dozens of calls about, oh, can I speak to this? Oh, I want to speak to Axel. Or what's the latest with this? It's a really stressful time for them as well. And at the same time, they're trying to do their job of a football team that's playing at the top of MLS on the pitch.
6: Yeah.
7: But just bear in mind of this as well. We're all hurting. We all want the team to stay. But there's people's livelihoods that depend on this as well.
6: Yeah, for real.
7: So who knows what the next week will bring off the pitch? We know it's a busy week on the pitch, and we're going to get to that now as we talk about the latest Whitecaps game, the top of the table clash down in San Jose. And we'll be back with that after the first of two songs this episode from our artist of the month for May, Manson.
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0: The show on CITR Radio 101.9 FM, broadcasting from the unceded Musqueam Territory at the University of beautiful British Columbia. And kicking off this part, it's the first of two songs this episode from our Artist of the Month for May. From Barking in England, the band is Manson, and that was their fifth single that you heard there, Stripper Vicar. Released on September 9th, 1996. It was their third EP and went on to give the band their biggest hit to date, their first UK Top 20 hit, peaking at number 19. It was the second single to be taken from what was to be their debut album, 1987's Attack of the Grey Lantern. And the band had a very set labelling system for their singles once they signed to a major label. Last week's show, we played the band's first two single releases, both of which were released on independent labels, their own one, Take It Easy Chicken and Skin Up Pin Up. Their first major single when they signed for Parlophone was Egg Shaped Fred, which you can also find on their debut album, Attack of the Grey Lantern. And I was initially going to be playing that on the show this week. I've kind of looked at the fact there'll be four more shows this month and there's so many songs I want to play by the band that I've kind of skipped their next two singles, singles 3 and 4. Single 4 was actually a re-release of the debut single, Take It Easy Chicken, but I wanted to play the second track in that, Drastic Sturgeon, because for their early EPs, the songs that featured on it weren't on any of the albums. And it was four new songs each time they came out. And what they did, starting from Egg Shaped Fred, was it was called 1 EP, 2 EP, 3 EP, etc., etc., etc., all the way up to 14 EP in their penultimate single, Fool, that came out in January 2001. And in their early days, they had so much material that the B-sides, the extra ones on the EPs, it was all four tracks. It was all new material, new songs. You couldn't find it elsewhere. Later on, it was more some live versions of stuff. Some of the singles were released as two EP sets. And I pretty much have all of them, which, as I was sitting looking at the pile of them the other day, thinking, I'm probably never going to play these again, but it's just, it was a band I really loved. Went to see them a lot at the time as well, and hope you are enjoying what we've played from them so far. And we've got another one to kick off part three. Back to the football chat now. Back talking Whitecaps, but on the pitch matters this time, because the biggest MLS game of the weekend took place in San Jose, PayPal Park, as the Whitecaps travelled to take on San Jose Earthquakes, the top two, not only in the Western Conference, but all of Major League Soccer.
1: Mm-hmm.
0: It was the biggest Week 10 game in the history of the league, in terms of the records of the teams and stuff. Just showing that you can actually create a stat for anything if you want it in modern football.
1: Oh, man.
0: I was watching, what game? Oh, it was the Hearts game on Saturday. And they were putting stats up of, this is how long it's been since each team had a shot on goal. And it's like, I've never seen that before in a game.
1: It's like our short attention spans.
0: Yeah. But yeah, you can create a stat for anything. But it was a big game. Did it live up to expectations? Maybe not, in that it wasn't a 9-goal thriller. But it was an entertaining game. It kind of developed into a little bit of a chess match almost. And it was another come-from-behind draw for Vancouver. They dominated, struggled to find a way through against a San Jose side, I've got to say, defended superbly, much like the Galaxy did last week, and I was singing the praises of Glesnes, to a man. That Quakes backline, absolutely phenomenal.
1: Oh, and I was going to call him Daniel, but it's not pronounced that way.
0: Right? Oh, yeah.
1: He was amazing.

0: Yeah, some big saves. I mean, it's a good Battling Road point, and once again, you come away from it disappointed that they didn't take all three, but slightly different, I felt, from how I felt coming out of the Galaxy game. And they created the chances, they just couldn't convert them against the Galaxy. And this one, they just were struggling to get a way through. And the Quakes kept them to in and around their box, or just around the box, not even in the box, around their box, and weren't allowing the creativity. And I think getting a point out of this, the way it was going, was good. Once it went to 1-1, I think there was only one team that was maybe going to get the win. But again, they just couldn't get that killer chance. So a point, not the end of the world, and they didn't lose ground. In fact, they actually gained a point with how the other games played out.
1: Yeah, the only thing, or maybe the biggest thing, is that they've kind of, I forget what the head-to-head, what's the head-to-head? Is it overall goal differential now?
0: It's wins first,
1: Wins
0: and then it's
1: first,
0: goals
1: wins
0: four.
1: differential. Goals for, okay. I mean, the head-to-head, now they've lost the head-to-head with San Jose, which is a little bit disappointing.
0: Yeah.
1: But all in all, I agree with you. I think it shows where they've how far they've come, that it's disappointing to have two back-to-back draws in the fashion that they've gotten them, when in reality, in football, these are solid results. And like you said, I think the performances continue to be encouraging. I mean, even the game when they lost to San Jose, the performance was, it wasn't like it was a horrible game or they were bad or anything like that. They still played. They were arguably the better team on the field that
0: Yeah.
1: day.
0: And there was a lot of rotation for that game because in this one, although there was
1: Yes.
0: only one change to the starters from the Galaxy game, there were six changes to the previous game against the Quakes.
1: Yeah.
0: And the one change was Bruno Caicedo came in starting on the left, which meant Sabally went to the right.
1: Right, yeah.
0: Emmanuel Sabi dropped to the bench. And I'd kind of been told at training that Caicedo, if he starts the games, he's got maybe 70 minutes in his tank right now as he gets up to speed because it's a different style, two-way play that they need for him. But that was really the only change. Thomas Muller's still ill, didn't train all week, so we kind of knew he wasn't going to do it. The hope is he'll be
1: What's
0: back
1: wrong
0: for
1: with him?
0: midweek.
1: What's wrong with him?
0: I don't know. So
1: Okay.
0: hopefully he's back for the midweek game against Dallas. But Caicedo had his spark. Now the commentators were making an interesting point. And Caicedo, his MO was, I'm just going to try and run past the defender.
1: Yeah.
0: And then they switched him for AZ, and AZ's MO was, I haven't got the pace to run by the defender, I'm going to keep cutting inside. And
1: So a
0: as they
1: little too
0: said, if you combined the
1: predictable.
0: two, you'd have the exact player that you were needing.
1: Both on their own, a little too predictable and
0: Yeah.
1: easier to defend.
0: Yeah. It wasn't a great game from Bruno. AZ, I just didn't think did well at all, just didn't have the spark that we needed when he came on. But it was a fast start for the Quakes. They were up and running in the 4th minute. Beau Leroux broke the lines. Sent the ball, comes out to Paul Marie, perfect pass, waited perfectly for Preston Judd, and first time finish past Takaoka, and it's 1-0.
1: And it was kind of like I know the San Jose goal at BC Place was, I think a second phase of a corner or set play or whatever. This feels like one of the is this the maybe only second or goal where the Whitecaps have conceded almost like from open play like that this year, it feels like. Or I guess
0: Maybe.
1: the shot from Portland was from outside the box, but it just felt like they got beat by a good footballing play. And I think maybe the biggest disappointment on the play for me was the tracking of Blackman through the middle. He lets the man make a run that you need to protect better, you need to defend against better.
0: Because they're playing Dallas now on Wednesday, and we'll do our MLS recap in the next part. But Dallas's 3 goals against RSL were all in the counter. Plays just like San Jose exploited there. So that's definitely something to watch midweek. But I mean, it's 4 minutes gone. You're like, ah, it's fine. I'll come back. San Jose were missing Timo Werner.
1: Yeah, it's been
0: He's
1: injured for a while now.
0: going to be out until probably after the World Cup. And Nico Sakiris as well, who's been kind of flying for them. So that was two big pieces. So I went into this game actually quite confident that the Whitecaps would get the win. And like the way that the rest of the game played out, the Caps dominated the possession. They had 68% possession at half time, but just one shot on goal to show for it, because that Quakes defence just did not allow them any space out there at all. They could not create space either. They seemed to just resort to sending high balls into the box, and it was a very big Quakes backline. They were just mopping it up, heading it clear, and they were just struggling to find a way through. And we've seen it before with these teams, and Jesper's acknowledged they need to find a way to deal with the low block, to deal with like packed defences and no space. So to try and do it, they brought Emmanuel Sabi on at the half, and he did do a little bit of a spark, but again, not the Sabi of old. But they kind of turned it up a little bit. Danielle saved from Kubis in the 53rd minute. Then there was a double save, first from Caicedo and then Badwall 3 minutes later.
1: That one was pretty incredible.
0: Yeah, that was two good saves. And he was standing on his head and basically kept the team in the lead. Kenji Cabrera and Azy Jackson then came on. Kenji's slightly the better of the two. And he kind of came on to more play the 10 role that Badwall had been playing. I don't think Badwall had a good game. This was one of his poorer games this year.
1: No, and as big as the save was, again, it's one for Jeevan from that spot. You'll want to have finished.
0: Yeah. Players that did have a good game, Kubis. He was breaking up so much, his recovery play, the counter press, he was just getting to these balls. This was one of his best games of the season so far. So the game's ticking along, and you're starting to wonder, are they actually going to find a way through? It felt like it might not come. And then it does, and there's an element of fortune. Actually, there's two elements of fortune. So the ball goes out, and it comes off Blackman, and it should have been a Sanusi throw-in. And
1: I was going to ask you, is that something a VAR can look at, or is it
0: not
1: because
0: at the moment,
1: it's after? Yeah,
0: yeah,
1: that's changing though, right?
0: but only for corners, I believe. So not for throw-ins. So it still wouldn't matter. But when they were doing the review, I was like, "That they're not going to go all the way back to this and go, oh, that was a mistake, because they can't do that." And then they didn't. But if you're the Quakes, you're absolutely fuming at
1: I wish we could have been there when Har asked Bruce Arena about it.
0: that. I didn't hear his. Oh, I know. I've read his post-game comments. I don't think he was actually asked about that. But yeah, so Whitecaps get a fortunate throw-in, and then seconds later, the ball comes to Sabi in the box. I felt Sabi was a bit selfish here, trying to get the shot off, because there was three players around him. He was never going to get it off. But by hitting it, it takes the deflection and it breaks to a wide open Sebastian Berhalter, which is quite apt for the Manson song that's coming up to kick off the next part. And when he got it and he tucked it away, my initial thought was, oh, he's offside, just because he was so open and free. And then you see it back, he's like, oh, he's well onside.
1: No, I knew he was onside. The thing I was dumbfounded about was, again, kind of like with Blackman on the San Jose goal, is how can you leave Sebastian Berhalter, who's been so dangerous, so much of a complete midfielder for the Whitecaps, like just no one track him. And I know they got sucked into Sabi in the middle. They kind of collapsed on Sabi or whatever, and it is a fortunate bounce or whatever. But I'm sure Bruce Arena will be going over that footage this week with them as they dissect that and continue to try to improve. But and I said this to you before, I also was a little surprised. The goal happened when we were watching the replay. I was like, oh yeah, like I didn't quite see it, but yeah, obviously Berhalter, his technique, he opens his, you know, opens up his body and side foots it, the clear finish. But no, he kind of like laced it into the net, which I thought was, yeah, I don't know, interesting.
0: I genuinely thought they were going to go on. and get the winner, but they just the spark wasn't there, and the Quakes still kept defending. And a point, probably a fair result because of how well the Quakes played defensively. I thought from a Whitecaps point of view, there was too many overhead passes, few miscontrols, a lot of slipping. That pitch was overly watered, clearly to try and slow the Whitecaps down. But they were slipping all over.
1: Home field advantage, isn't that what it's
0: Yeah.
1: all about?
0: And then the first half, a huge divot takes place just inside the half. And you thought, oh, they'll fix that at half time and flatten it out. No, they just left it. And it actually broke up a San Jose break in the second half because the ball hit the divot. It's like, why would you not just flatten that out and straighten it out?
1: You should have awarded the groundskeeper there.
0: I mean, probably groundskeeper Willie. He's probably related to me.
1: Yeah, I was gonna say you speak his language.
0: Yeah. But I don't know, maybe a draw with it was a fair result, and maybe we've just become a little bit too, oh, we need to be winning these games. But overall, I think we can look at this and say we've wondered about San Jose. I still don't think San Jose's depth's there, but I think we can say about San Jose what folk were saying about the Whitecaps last year. This is a real deal. This team is the real deal. They are going to be up there come the end of the season.
1: I mean, we've seen teams in MLS collapse after having tremendous starts, but
0: Usually Dallas.
1: yeah, true. I think everyone would be surprised if that happened to this San Jose side. And I think when you add in like a Bruce Arena and his influence, you look at some of his assistant coaches, those guys who had so much success as New England Revolution players in the league in terms of getting to finals at least. They have a kind of a they have this, I think, diverse group of a coaching staff that will help them not lose focus, that will help them kind of maintain their momentum, and I think see through the different challenges that they're going to face, in the middle of the season and later on in the campaign to make this, the probably the most successful San Jose side in, I don't know, maybe a decade. It feels like a long time since the Wondolowski era.
0: The Goonies days.
1: Yeah, the Goonies days.
0: Because, yes, they've got a superstar in Timo Werner, and you've got Sakiris that's doing well in providing assists and goals. But they feel very much like the Whitecaps last year in San Diego last year, in that they're actually a team. They're a unit. They're a collective. And before the game and after the game, players and Bruce Arena were talking about there's no egos in this team. And that's exactly what was said about the Whitecaps last year.
1: Which I think has been helpful for Timo Werner. Not that I don't think he's an ego, but I think it's helped him settle in North American football that he's not having to deal with, okay, how do I navigate? Well, there's this part of the locker room, and then there's that part of the locker room, or these guys act this way, and whatever. I think the harmony there, and I think that again is in part due to the coaching staff. That is, I think, really helpful for a player like him. And I would say too, I know nothing about their potential cap space and what they could do in the summer, because if they continue kind of on the trajectory they're on right now, it would be interesting to see in the summer if they were to try and add a significant pieces or a significant piece to continue to help them kick on and make this, an even more memorable year.
0: Because for both the Quakes and the Caps, they've got these points on the board early, and I'm always banging on about that because it almost feels like we've got an apertura and a clausura going on here because of how long the break is for the World Cup, and we don't know what these teams are all going to be like when they come back. Now, there's a two-game Texas road trip coming up for the Whitecaps. They play Dallas on Wednesday and then Houston on Saturday. And they're going to stay down in Texas. They'll fly out on Tuesday after training here and then stay down there Thursday, Friday.
1: It's one of the fun opportunities. This is, I think, the first thing as a Whitecaps supporter that you look for in the schedule. Is there a natural trip where I can get in more than one game?
0: Yes,
1: And
0: I think this would have been one of them.
1: this might not be the ideal time of year necessary for everyone,
0: Yeah.
1: but it's definitely, if you can make it work, you might as well get two in Texas while you can.
0: Yeah. And both Houston and Texas are kind of up and down. We'll delve into their weekend's games in the next part. This is going to be a tough test, though, for the Whitecaps. I mean, ideally, you're targeting at least 4 points, even if they've got two more draws, still not the end of the world as well. I think there's going to have to be some changes because you're talking about 3 games in 8 days. I wonder. Maybe not the Dallas game, maybe the Houston game, but I do wonder if we maybe see Ranko get his first start.
1: Interesting. Yeah, that would be something.
0: But I don't think you lose Matty from the lineup. And Tate Johnson again had an immense game. He was just powering forward on runs. So I don't know that you take him out necessarily either for Matty. So maybe he comes in for Ocampo on the right. For one of the games, if Ranko gets the start. Berhalter, despite the goal, I don't think he had a great game. His free kick seemed off, and I blame Sarita for this. Because when I was at training on Thursday, she was doing a special piece about his set piece and how he takes them and the secrets to his success and all this. And then he had a horrible range of set piece deliveries.
1: Also, I mean, those pieces, I mean, you've said this in the past, those pieces, as great as they are, especially for, the local, the fans of the club, it does give insights to your opponents as well, right?
0: I raised that, and Sarita did say, yeah, we're going to be careful what we include so we don't include too much. Because she was asking about how he wets the ball for corners. And I said to him, I mean, is that even allowed? I mean, I guess it is because you're getting to do it. And it's like, yeah, because you're tampering with the ball.
1: Well, just if it's not raining out, yeah, then what does
0: Yeah.
1: that mean for keepers and stuff?
0: But I asked him at the end, I was like, I'm kind of fascinated in this. I want to ask, how much do the conditions, like the altitude or the heat and the cold, so obviously the altitude affects it. But he said, whether it's hot or cold, it doesn't really have any impact. He went, the kind of ball does. And you just have to then get used to what each ball is going to do. And again, the inflation of the ball can come into it as well. But he just seemed a bit off. And I thought he was kind of running on fumes by the end of this. So I wonder if he misses the Dallas or the Houston game. Again, for me, the Dallas game's the more important because I think they're the better team right now. But I wouldn't be surprised if Larraz gets a start in one of these.
1: I could see that.
0: You obviously hope Thomas Mueller's back, and then it's just the wing positions, what you do with that. And I think we're going to see a full rotation.
1: If Thomas is coming back from illness, though, he's not going to play. He's not going to start both these.
0: No, you wouldn't think so, unless he is fully ready to go. These are going to be tough games, and it's San Diego to round it off. But depending how these results go, because it is a full midweek slate in the West as well, we could realistically, by the end of this break or coming up for the World Cup break, see a very packed logjam in the
1: Yeah.
0: Western Conference.
1: Which wouldn't be surprising based on the last couple of years, right?
0: Yeah.
1: There's been a lot of that in the top of the West.
0: Then all to play for after the restart. And the Whitecaps will have 2 games against LAFC and 2 games against the Sounders as well. Last little bit of Whitecaps chat to round off this part. It was a tough day on Saturday afternoon for WFC 2. They went down to a heavy 6-1 loss to Quakes 2. It was a very young side. There was a number of their BCPL team that were down. Sam Rogers got his first start and shipped 6 in goal. But big positive from it is that one of the academy standouts, MLS Next Player of the Year, former Langley United alumni as well, Tyler Brown, got to score his first professional goal, and the club's very high on what the future has for him. But that's it for the Whitecaps chat. We'll talk some more MLS in the next part as we round up the weekend's action. And we'll be back with that after the second of our songs this episode from our Artist of the Month for me, Manson.
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Broadcasting from the unceded Musqueam Territory at the University of beautiful British Columbia. And kicking off this part is the second of two songs from our Artist of the Month for you. The band is Manson, an English rock band from Barking in Essex, Greater London, even if you wanted to look at it that way, for better geography if you're not too sure of English geography. The song you heard there to kick off this part was a song that really was their only big breakthrough song in the US, where it reached number 25 in the US modern charts. It reached number 15 in the UK charts, and that was their highest charting single to date, released on November 25th, 1996. Their sixth single overall, labelled as 4EP, that was Wide Open Space. And the song was so popular that on four of the band's next singles, an alternative version of it was featured as one of the B-sides. And I would say, although it didn't give the band their biggest UK hit, if you asked people from that time that were listening to indie music, Britpop music, name a Manson song, I'm pretty sure the vast majority of them that knew the band would actually pick Wide Open Space. I think for me it is probably their most recognisable single, definitely one of their best ones, and you can also find that on their debut album, 1987's Attack of the Grey Lantern. And we'll be back with a couple more songs and singles from that album in the next episode of the show. Back to the football chat now, and we're going to keep talking Major League Soccer in this part as we kind of round up the weekend's action and look ahead to what is going to be a busy weekend of action as well in the league as they try to get some games in before their lengthy World Cup break. So the 1-0 draw between San Jose and Vancouver left the top of the table unchanged. San Jose out on top, 29 points from their 12 games played, 9 wins, 2 draws and a defeat for the Earthquakes, 27 goals for, 8 goals against, a plus 19 goal difference. Sitting 3 points behind, but with that game in hand are the Whitecaps on 26, 8 wins, 2 draws and 1 defeat. They've also scored 27 goals, but have only given up 7 goals and are sitting on a plus 20 goal difference. And the goal difference for both of those two sides, massively more than the next best in the Western Conference, which stands at 8. And that goes to 3rd-placed LAFC and 4th-placed Seattle. Now, it was a pretty good weekend for the Whitecaps in terms of the other results. If they'd managed to get the 3 points in this, it would have set them up really nicely going into their final 3 games in this road spell and the break that's coming up for the World Cup. LAFC, not in action until Sunday evening. And whether you want to say it was a Champions Cup hangover from being dismantled by Toluca on Wednesday night or not, I don't know. But Houston went to LA and absolutely took LAFC apart, coming away with a big 4-1 victory. LAFC's possession by half-time was 75%. They finished with 62.4. 20 shots LAFC had to Houston's 12. Both had 6 on target. The difference being 4 of Houston's ended up in the back of the net. And despite having 75% possession, LA trailed 2-0 by the 34th minute. A great long-range strike from Jack McGlynn put Houston in the lead in the 25th minute. 9 minutes later, a great free kick for Guilherme from the edge of the box made it 2-0. Ordaz did pull one back for LAFC on the stroke of half-time. But 2 goals at the start of the second half. Matthias Bagush in the 51st minute and a second for McGlynn in the 55th rounded off the scoring and gave Houston a huge win. And they deserved it as well. They looked a more dangerous side.
They are sitting on eighth in the standings on 18 points from their 11 games played. LAFC sitting in third, in part due to their goals that they've scored. They're on 21 points from their 12 matches played. So 5 points back from Vancouver, also having played a game more. I think the team to watch right now for me, though, is Seattle. They're sitting in fourth, level on points with LAFC in 21, five back from the Caps. But they've only played 10 games so far, so they also have a game in hand on Vancouver and two in hand on San Jose. Six wins, three draws and one draw for them. And one of those draws came in their game at home to San Diego on Saturday. Seattle dominated this match, 27-15 in terms of shots. They looked more dangerous, but they fell behind in the 18th minute. Marcus Ingvartsson, in form at the moment, finish off a nice passing move for San Diego. And they held on to that lead despite Seattle's pressure until 10 minutes from time, when Danny Mazowski managed to poke home a corner. Sounders couldn't find the winner, though, had to settle for the 1-1 draw and now sitting in fourth in the West. Minnesota are in fifth. They've got 21 points from their 12 games played. They drew 2-2 on Sunday at home to Austin. Mertu Uzune's penalty gave Austin the lead in the 14th minute, and they held on to that lead until the 69th minute, when Anthony Markinich's header got Minnesota back on level terms. 8 minutes later, Minnesota went ahead, Joaquin Pereira getting the go-ahead goal. But that lead only lasted 2 minutes before Christian Ramirez tied things up in the 79th minute for Austin. And that is how it finished, a 2-2 draw. Minnesota will feel that they should have taken all 3 points from this after fighting back. Sixth-placed RSL went down on the road 3-1 to seventh-placed Dallas. The Whitecaps taking Dallas on now on Wednesday, and what is going to be a pretty tough game, I think, for the Whitecaps down in Texas. Salt Lake dominated the possession in this 2-1. It was 67% to 33% in RSL's favour. All three of Dallas's goals came on the counter. Quick counters, quick movement, coming out of their defence, leaving the RSL defence caught cold. And that is what the Whitecaps are going to have to watch for on Wednesday night for sure. Santiago Moreno had put Dallas in the lead in the 18th minute on one of those quick getaways. 6 minutes later, it was 2-0 as Kike scored on a 3-on-1 break for Dallas as well. Diego Luna eventually pulled one back for Salt Lake with 5 minutes to go to set up a barnstorming finale. But Sam Sarver, an 80-yard breakout run from an RSL corner, left RSL defenders in his wake, raced in on goal, tucked it away to make it 3-1 for the Texans. And that should be a good game on Wednesday for the Caps. I think the Whitecaps should have more than enough to get past them. But as we saw from the playoffs game between the two teams last year, it can sometimes be a struggle down there in Texas. Back-to-back wins for Dallas as well, which will give them some confidence. LA Galaxy make up the last of the 9 playoff spots. They are sitting on 16 points from their 12 games played. And they went to Atlanta on Saturday and came away with an impressive 2-1 victory. Fallen behind in the 69th minute from Jay Fortune, a nice goal from outside the box. But then Gabriel Peck scoring a double in the 74th and the 79th minute, capping off the Galaxy comeback and giving them a big 3 points on the road. The rest of the Western Conference has Austin in 10th on 14 points, Colorado 11th on 13, Portland also on 13 points, and they demolished Sporting Kansas City 6-0 on Saturday. They were 4-0 up by the 26th minute, and they just ran rampant over a Sporting Kansas City side that right now you're looking at it and you're just wondering
where the next win's coming from, how they're going to turn this around. It's looking really tough for Raphael Wicki. I don't think he's necessarily going to be on the chopping block come the World Cup break, but I guess if the powers that be at Kansas feel they're not seeing the progression that is needed, I mean, maybe he will be in danger. They managed 10 shots in this, three of them on target, but they only gave up six shots on target, and all six of those went in the back of the net. Well, I guess five of them did. One was an own goal, and Kansas City's rock bottom off both the West and MLS altogether, sitting on 5 points back in 15th place. San Diego are in 13th place on 13 points after that draw with Seattle. That will be the last team the Whitecaps play on May 23rd before the World Cup break, and then St. Louis in 14th on 9 points. And it's a full slate of matches this coming midweek for the Western teams. 28 of the 30 MLS sides in action midweek. Toronto and Atlanta, the two teams that won't be. So all 15 Western teams are going to be in action. Whitecaps travelling to Dallas, a 5:30 Pacific time kickoff. And that one, the match of the midweek, definitely looks to be in Seattle as fourth place Seattle take on the leaders San Jose. And depending on how that one goes and how the Whitecaps game goes, the Caps could be top of the West and top of all of MLS by the end of that one. So that is our MLS roundup for the past week. That is pretty much it for the MLS chat as well. I think we'll turn our attention to closer to home now, Canadian soccer, and it's time for the latest installment in our Canadian soccer A to Z.

0: It's the latest instalment of AFTN's Canadian Soccer A to Z, as we pay tribute to the rich history that is Canadian soccer in the build-up to this year's World Cup. We are talking about historic and famous players, teams, stadiums, competitions, everything that we feel deserves to be in a Canadian Soccer A to Z. And we're getting close to the end now, seven letters to go. This episode, we are up to the letter T, and I get to go first this week, and I am going for Toronto football, because we've talked about Edmonton, we've talked about Ottawa, we've talked about Montreal soccer history, so we're up to T now, so I'm going to do Toronto for my T. And it does have a rich soccer history, dating all the way back, it's thought, to 1876. There were lots of local amateur clubs at that time. The first game of association football was played in the city of Toronto on the 21st of October, 1876, between Carlton Cricket Club and Toronto Lacrosse Club. But the football teams for both of those clubs, in a time when lots of those clubs had multi-sport facets to them. The following year, in February 1877, the Dominion Football Association was formed, and it was the first footballing association that had been formed outside of the United Kingdom. In the subsequent years and decades, amateur soccer was very rife and strong out in Toronto. The first National Soccer League was formed in 1926, and a number of Toronto teams took part in that. We covered a lot of the early leagues in other parts of our A to Z, so I won't get into all that. But let's bring you up to the NASL days. When that league was started in 1967, Toronto did have a team in it called the Toronto Falcons. They only played for 2 years, in 1967 in what then was the NPSL, and then the NASL when it became that with the merger of the leagues in 1968. They didn't qualify for the playoffs in either of the years. In their first year, they were averaging about 3,800 fans in the 1968 season, just over 5,300 fans. But then at the end of 1968, they wound up, and Toronto had to wait until 1971 for there to be a new professional team in town, the Toronto Metros. And the Metros, as they were in existence from 1971 to 1974. Then in 1975, Toronto Croatia of the National Soccer League bought 50% stake in that team, and the team became Toronto's Metros Croatia, going on to win the 1976 Soccer Bowl, beating Minnesota Kicks 3-0 at the Kingdom in Seattle, with the opening goal in that final coming from Portuguese legend Eusebio. But as with many teams at that time, the team was struggling financially, and in 1979, Global Television actually bought 85% of Toronto Metros Croatia, rebranding the team for the 1979 season to the now iconic Toronto Blizzard name that I think many people associate with Canadian soccer from back in the day. And the Blizzard were around from 1979 to 1984 when the NASL wrapped up and became no more. The Blizzard's name continued though in the Canadian Soccer League, playing 6 seasons in that from 1987 to 1992. Never winning a championship, but making the final on one occasion. And after the CSL became no more, I guess the next main professional soccer team in Toronto that we think of is Toronto Lynx, founded in 1996. The Lynx existed until 2017. Played in the A-League from 1997 to 2004, then the USL First Division in 2005-2006 before becoming a PDL side in 2007 when Toronto FC were born and joined MLS as the first Canadian team in Major League Soccer. And love them or loathe them, Toronto FC blazed the trail for Canadian teams in MLS. Treble winners in 2017, winning the Eastern Conference, the Supporters Shield and the MLS Cup. 8 times Canadian Championship winners as well. And yes, it might not be happy times out in TFC land at the moment, but certainly you look at that history, that treble in 2017, and you can arguably make a case that they have been the best team in any season in the whole history of MLS. So that is a brief potted history of Toronto soccer, and that is my letter T, Zach. What about yourself?
1: I kind of went in a similar vein to you in terms of focusing on a community in Ontario, their local club, or I guess in this case, a local club as opposed to yours, you know, the general area. And for me, I had to go with the Thunder Bay Chill.
0: Which, as we learned on the show, is not close to Toronto.
1: Yeah. Long-time listener.
0: Always learning.
1: But no, our good friend Slamo, of course, is from Thunder Bay and always used to tell us stories and talk about them. Yeah, just like the history of the club and how great they were and how they would get some, as well as raising up local players. They also would bring in, usually I think it was a bunch of Brazilians, I want to say, to help bolster their sides. But yeah, they were part of the USL, the United States Soccer Pyramid, and again, the Canadian Soccer Pyramid as well, from 2000 to 2024. And the one of the key figures in the club, of course, is Tony Calisto, who was their coach. We'll talk maybe about him in a moment. Through the years, they had a number of like huge, momentous occasions. I think for a number of us, it was back in the day when they made was it the PDL final? I think, or PDL USL or League Two? Was it 2008? I think that's the first time I remember. Like hearing more and more about them, and they won many conference titles: 2008, 2010, 2011, 2013, 2017, and a whole bunch of other titles along the way. But when we think about football in Canada, sometimes we just think about these different leagues: the NASL, the CSL, maybe the A League, USL, MLS, now CPL or whatever, and we think about the larger ecosystem. But obviously, club football is always about the local community. And Thunder Bay, especially when you sit, I've had opportunities to sit with Slamo on road trips and just like ask questions and hear longer stories about all this stuff. He would say just how much the Thunder Bay Chill kind of embodied like their community, and were like the football outlet for the entire community and something that the community really just rallied around.
0: Well, they're back now as well.
1: Yes, I was going to say, they're coming back with the Prairie. Prairie's Premier League.
0: Part of the PSLC BCPL. And so, the Prairie Premier League starting. This is its inaugural season.
1: Yeah. But is this, the Prairie one, this first one doesn't qualify for the V's Cup, right?
0: That is what I understand, yeah.
1: That's what I've been told, yeah, too, is that it's more of a, considered more of an like an exhibition season.
0: Yeah.
1: Yeah, okay.
0: So it features teams from like Saskatchewan, Manitoba, and they're saying Northern Ontario, so that's how they're chosen.
1: Yeah. They played at Chapels Park Stadium, 2000 capacity. Again, Slamo told us great stories about going to watch them there. Yeah, how awesome it was to see the whole community kind of rally around them and make them just an incredible club. An interesting club that I think makes up the fabric and the history of Canadian football, and encouraging to see them kind of come back and be a part of, Div 3 or Div 2 or whatever you want to call it within the Canadian pyramid, and just hoping that them getting involved at this level can help the club continue to progress, because it has been such a big part of the community.
0: So that's your tea. I've got one honourable mention. Have to give a shout out to TSS Rovers. The first team from the PSLC, since we're talking about that, to win an actual game over 90 minutes against a CPL side. So many happy memories from them playing back in the USL, PDL, that then became USL 2 before COVID, and now in the BCPL post-COVID. 3-time Canadian Championship appearances as well, championships in the BCPL, and of course, club that's dear to my heart. So that's my honourable mention for T.
1: I'll give my honourable mention. It's a double T, which I know you tend to appreciate.
0: Oh, I love that. Yep.
1: Tater Torreson. Again, you know, only a very limited part of the, you know, football in Canada, but the 3 or 3.5 years or whatever it was that he was here, he won a title and was the first manager for the Whitecaps in MLS, and was someone, I think, in the modern era of the Whitecaps, I think was a coach who really helped in a not a dissimilar way to, like, let's say, a Vanni Sartini, really helped engage with the supporters of the club and value them, appreciate them, try to involve them, engage with them in meaningful ways.
0: So that was the letter T. Next week, of course, surprise, surprise, we're going for you. But if you feel we've missed anything out, as always, let us know. But, I mean, I mentioned Toronto football for my T, and it wasn't a great week in the Canadian Championship for Toronto football clubs. We'll get into that in our final part as we bring you our Canadian Championship roundup, and we'll be back with that after this episode's song from new Musical Express's iconic C86 cassette.
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0: Are you looking to decolonize your self-care routine? 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

0: Welcome back to the AFTN Soccer Show on CITR Radio, 101.9 FM. Broadcasting from the unceded Musqueam Territory at the University of beautiful British Columbia. And kicking off this part, it's the penultimate track on NME's groundbreaking and influential C86 cassette, The Shrubs, Bullfighter's Bones. That was track 21 on the cassette from a rock band from Watford, just outside of London. They were around from 1985 to 1989, releasing two studio albums and three EPs. And the song you heard there also featured on their debut six-track EP, 1986's Full Steam Into the Brainstorm. And we'll be back with a final track from the original cassette in the next episode of the show. And it's a great song to round out the original 22 tracks. And then after that, for the rest of the year, we'll be playing songs from bands that got that C86 tag and also some additional songs from bands that featured on the original cassette. So we'll get back to the football chat now. And for this final part of the show, we're going to turn our attention to the Canadian Championship that got underway this past week with the first round matches. And the Whitecaps now know who their quarterfinal opponent is going to be for this year's Voyageurs Cup as they look to go on and lift a historic five in a row. And it's not going to be easy. They're certainly in the tougher side of the bracket, and it's going to be a fourth meeting in 8 years against Cavalry FC. And you know Tommy Peeldon Jr. is going to have his side really fired up for that one. Cavs got through after dominating Pacific FC, rattling in 16 shots and eventually taking the lead just past the midway point of the first half. Didn't really look back after that, although they did make life a little bit more complicated than they needed to and ended up having to need two late goals to go through in the end. Dan Klomp put Cavalry ahead in the 24th minute. Pacific did look better in the second half. Pacific head coach James Merriman had made 8 changes to the team that went down to Vancouver FC in league action last weekend. They wanted a penalty midway through the second half, which did look like a handball, wasn't given, and there's no VAR, there's no FVS system, so just had to be the decision on the field, and it went in favour of Cavalry. But Pacific did tie things up in the 78th minute. Joshua Belews firing them back on level terms, and it looked like the match was going to be heading to extra time before Tobias Wierzchowski scored from the spot 2 minutes from time. Then former Whitecap Michael Baldissimo wrapped it up 4 minutes into stoppage time. A 3-1 win for Cavalry in the end. And now they move on to face the Whitecaps once again. We'll chat about that in a sec. But first of all, let's just hear some post-match audio from Cavalry head coach Tommy Peeldon Jr. and the man that got that first goal, Dutchman centre-back Dan Klomp. And just a little heads up, the audio is not great. They had some internet issues over on the island post-game, but hopefully you get the gist of what they're saying. You're through now to face the Whitecaps. Fourth meeting in 8 years between the teams. Every other game's gone right down to the wire. You've won, you've lost, you've gone out and away goals. How much are you looking forward to getting another crack at them?
1: Listen, it's always a great time playing the Whitecaps. They're a top football club. I know in 2019 we kind of set the tone, a doubleheader against them. And we've had a couple of other good games. Like you said, away home, they beat us on last year. Pretty good record there at BC Place. So we're looking forward to play them. So we're not going to make them. It's a good challenge for us. See how good we are.

0: Montreal and TFC, and and then obviously Ottawa doing what they did. And I think that's the beauty of the cup competition is there might be a big gap in terms of the MLS salaries compared to paid to CPL players. However, the quality is not as big as in, so if taken serious, it's a big opportunity for us. But yeah, congratulations to them for.
1: Hey, Dan, same thing. I mean, obviously, the salary gap is a lot, like Tommy said, the salary gap's a lot bigger than the talent gap.
0: Yeah, to be honest, if you see like where Toronto, Ottawa game, I don't where Toronto thinks that they can get the arrogance from. They've also had like great performances against Forge, play a lot of student academy players. It's a team that you still have to respect because they won CPL playoffs last year. Sure, that's the smartest thing, and it turned out so they a bigger budget. However, we've got some decent players.

0: The post-game thoughts from Cavalry there after their first round win over Pacific. So it now sets up a tasty tie in the quarterfinals. And as mentioned, the Whitecaps definitely in the hardest side of the bracket. The previous meetings between the Whitecaps and Cavalry saw the Cavs shock the Caps in 2019, winning 2-1 at BC Place after the first leg at Spruce Meadows was goalless. I'd headed through to that one. Fantastic occasion. Lovely little ground and looking forward to getting back through there in July this year. The Whitecaps needed penalties in 2022 to advance past Cavalry after drawing 1-1 at Spruce Meadows in what was a one-legged affair at that point. The Cavs then lost out on away goals in 2024, losing 2-1 at home to the Whitecaps, winning 1-0 here in Vancouver. And every match between these sides has been very closely contested, and I expect it the same again in July. First leg is set to be played on Wednesday, July 8th in Calgary. Return leg on either Sunday, June 12th or Monday, July 13th here in Vancouver. Cavalry have never lost at BC Place, but that's fine because it's not going to be held there. With FIFA still controlling the venue, we can tell you that that match is set to be played at Swangard Stadium. What's your thoughts on another one of those matchups, Zach?
1: Well, I just want to clarify again, no away goals rule?
0: No away goals.
1: And actual extra time?
0: Extra time and penalties. Okay.
1: Well, there's a new opportunity for Cavs to have a go at the Whitecaps with what I think are probably the best set of rules. It's been interesting. I mean, Toby Worszewski talked about it after the Super Game, talking about, yeah, they want to beat Pacific because they want that matchup again with the Whitecaps. They really enjoy being able to play MLS sides in this competition. Dan Klomp was talking a little bit about it after the after the victory over Pacific to, you know, when things were finalized. And I think we know Tommy loves these opportunities. He loves to challenge himself. He loves to challenge his players. He loves for the exposure it brings to the club. He loves how it grows the game. And
0: it's going to be two games in a 5 or 6 day period as well. So that's kind of a little different.
1: My only disappointment is I believe it's going to be happening at a time when I'm going to have to miss the game in Calgary because of a grad trip with my son, which is going to be awesome, so I can't complain. But I would have loved to have been at that. I think it's going to be a great day at Spruce Meadows.
0: I'm planning on going through because the day before is the round of 16 game here at BC Place in the World Cup, but it's a 1 o'clock kickoff. So I'll probably head out, stay overnight in Golden, and then just head to Calgary the next day.
1: Yeah, and then the return leg, whenever that gets scheduled.
0: 12th or 13th.
1: Hopefully be able to make that work. As of right now, I should have no problem making that work.
0: Elsewhere in the top half of the bracket, it was the Battle of Langley, as CPL side Vancouver FC hosted BCPL champs Langley United on Sunday afternoon. Now, first off, I've got to say, it was a good crowd, just under 3,000, but I was quite disappointed at the lack of buzz around the match locally. It felt like a huge missed opportunity to showcase soccer in Langley, soccer in the Lower Mainland.

0: There was no pre-game presser from either side. VFC were the only CPL team that didn't have a pre-game presser. Now, for this round, it's not mandatory. It's up to the clubs. But every other club did one. And I thought this would be a great time to do it, even have a joint press conference because of the connections of the teams as well, just to kind of get it out there. And I don't know, I just... Kian Proctor wrote a kind of editorial piece in the Surrey Leader, but that's the only publicity I saw ahead of this game. And yeah, it just felt like a big wasted opportunity.
1: To be fair to VFC, I can't speak for Langley United, but from the VFC perspective, obviously they're going through a transitional phase in their comms department, right? And I think that, I'm guessing that played a significant role in it. I know this is maybe... for some people, not good enough or whatever. But in terms of social media stuff, that's where I think VFC puts a lot of their emphasis.
0: Yeah, they're good at that. Yeah.
1: It was all over my feeds, like nonstop. So
0: but you have to be following them.
1: Or because I'm in the geographical area they're targeting.
0: Well, I am getting a lot of VFC ads on YouTube.
1: Okay. There you go. Okay. Because... knowing how those ads work on some of those social media platforms, you can choose the area, you can choose the demographics you want specifically. So I think they were targeting the Valley quite heavily. I think Langley, Surrey, Abbotsford areas, I think they were targeting them all quite heavily.
0: Langley, though, as well, had the Langley United had the chance, it's their 100th anniversary year, to tell the stories of the club and their players, and they didn't do that either. Now, one thing I did... with TSS in the other 3 years, I made sure we had a pre-game press conference, sat down and we spoke to the broadcasters. We had a separate meeting with them to tell the stories of the players so they could showcase that during it. And like maybe Langley did that, but they should have been getting in touch. I got TSS on Global, I got us on CTV. So this was a big chance to just show the excellent work that Langley United do, and they just didn't take that opportunity. The way they're playing this year, though, there's a good chance they're going to be back next year, though.
1: Yeah, you keep telling me how good they're doing.
0: Yeah, and they gave a great account of themselves. And VFC had to work really hard to come away with a 2-0 victory. For me, Langley were the better team in the first half. They had the better chances. They had three really good opportunities to take the lead. Could and should have taken the lead in the second half, when Lucas Friend was in on goal and Callum Irvin denied him with a point-blank save. Lucas Friend, the son, 16-year-old son, of VFC owner Rob Friend. So that could have been an interesting car journey home if he'd scored the goal that knocked his dad's team out of the competition.
1: Yeah, absolutely.
0: It'd have been mixed emotions for Rob, pride and anger. Look how much money you've cost me.
1: Well, we talked with Martin Nash post game about his approach to this game in terms of, you know, they had a if he had heavily rotated or given other players opportunities in this game, it would have meant like his starters have kind of 2 weeks between games.
0: And I think they could have been on the wrong end of a cup set if they had.
1: Yeah, which I don't say as a complaint, because I will say one of the nice things about this game and some of these games in this round is that they've been weekend games. I don't know if I've ever been to a Voyageurs Cup match that was on a weekend. And I know it's this game in particular was, you know, on a Sunday that was Mother's Day. There was almost 3,000, the attendance was almost 3,000, 2,986, I think was the number announced in the stadium. It was a positive crowd. I know the camera angles don't show it that way.
0: Yeah.
1: Because the Fuller stand is the camera side. But in that sense, it was encouraging. And
0: that was a good crowd, yeah.
1: Notably, the crowd, you could feel the Lusa element in the crowd. You could hear the cheers or the cheers when calls went for or against them. And it was a really, for a Langley derby that was, you know, probably more friendly in nature than most derbies will be. It was encouraging to see.
0: Crazy P was there, riling the crowd up.
1: My goodness.
0: As I've said before to you, I've no official confirmation, but I'm pretty sure that the P stands for prick.
1: He's a very nice man, a very nice
0: dude. Oh, yeah, I'm sure he is.
1: Very nice.
0: Yeah, and he does well. It just irks me so much at a soccer game.
1: Yeah, it just, to me, it's not football. It's Canadian pigskin, Canadian football. And so it's, yeah.
0: The game itself, it was a 74th minute shot, the deflection off him, I don't know what you want to call, from Tom Field, that gave VFC the lead. And they held on and got the second in the 88th minute. Nico Mosqueda finishing after a tremendous run forward from my boy, Kian Proctor.
1: Well,
0: That was one hell of a run.
1: it was Mosqueda's free kick that really led to the first goal, where he
0: Yeah.
1: has a free kick on the left and he puts it back post and it hits off the post, falls to Polisi. Polisi has a shot. It goes in off Tom Field, which Martin Ash was very, very humorous in the
0: Yeah,
1: post
0: he
1: game
0: wasn't giving him
1: talking
0: any credit for that
1: about
0: finish.
1: he was, having a go at Field for not really scoring it, just hitting him. But no, you're right. The second goal was the goal of the game. Langley United were pushing for an equalizer, and there was again a free kick from the left side that kind of was overhit or whatever, came loose on the other side. Proctor picks it up and basically runs, like sprints the length of the pitch, and puts in a wonderful cross, puts it on a platter for Mosquito to, yeah, like you said, just tap home, and that was the game.
0: It was a great occasion, a really enjoyable game. Someone had said at halftime, this has been the best game here this season, and it was. It was
1: Yeah.
0: tremendous stuff. Langley, I felt, gave a great account of themselves, as did Pilani, and his team should be really proud of what they achieved. They were so close to getting the shock result. And yeah, they'll bounce back from this. But we'll bring you a little bit of the post-game audio just now. So first of all, we'll hear from Langley head coach Azad Pilani, and a guy that's been with Lusa since his very formative years, Brodie Thomas, their captain. And then we'll also hear from VFC head coach Martin Nash. That's a really good performance from your team out there in big chunks. Better team overall. Just how do you feel how the game went, and how proud are you of your team?
2: Yeah, I think this was a game for Langley and for the greater community of British Columbia. You know, you come into a game, you prepare as much as you can, and then the realities hit. I thought the boys executed a good game plan. I told them that I wasn't overly focused on the result, but in the process and continuing to execute the individual task and collective tasks, and I thought they did that. I thought, to come in against Vancouver FC, who I think have been playing very well in league play, and just been unlucky on some of the results. We held our own. We held our own, and we could have gone ahead there early with Lucas Friend, and then again in the second half with Lucas Friend, again with those opportunities, they had a couple of chances. But I'm very proud of the boys, and this is great for British Columbia football. Hopefully, you know, this leads to giving opportunities to more of our young guys, like the 16 and 17 and 18-year-olds like we did today. So proud of the guys, and I think it was a good result for Vancouver FC with 2-0 for them. So kudos to them as well.
0: Brodie, you're a Lusa lifer. What did this occasion mean to you? You've come through the club at youth level. You're now here on the pitch playing in the Canadian Championship. What did this whole journey mean to you?
3: Yeah, well, it means everything, right? When you grow up, like as a young player, these are the games that you dream of playing in, right? And, you know, I never thought when I was younger that I'd be able to do it with the club that I grew up playing for. So to be able to do that in, you know, the Canadian Championship and to be able to play against teams of, you know, that level is an incredible experience. And, yeah, I'm really grateful to be a part of it.
4: Congrats on the performance today. I know how much Langley football means to you and how much this occasion means to you. The 100th year of the club, it's all a huge thing. I know you've been building for this. Talking to Michael about your rosters from your league games, keeping that back four together, a stable foundation to build off of. In football, it's all about like continuing. Like, whatever you achieve, okay, you got to do it again. And with this competition specifically, to get back to it, you now need to repeat what you did last year. So how has the build-up to today helped you kind of come back next year so you can be a part of the Canadian Championship again next year?
2: Yeah, I think the boys got a taste of it, and they probably want more, especially to see Joey Buchanan, who grew up in the program, go up for a header on Callum, you know, and you look at, again, back to Lucas and some of the other guys. We had a lot of 18, 16, 18, 19, 20-year-olds on that pitch. Now they've tasted it. I think they're going to want more of it. And then to see Ivan Mejia perform the way he did, you know, the last goal that happens there is former League One, BCPL League One player that goes and sets it up for Vancouver FC. That's what it's about. You know, my messaging to the guys last night was, we got a big game tomorrow, but we have three more BCPL games in the next 10 days, Sunday, Friday. So we need to continue that, and we're fortunate to have the coaching staff to continue engaging the players, and I think they're very dialed in. We're hoping to be back next year, but I'm sure there's going to be other teams wanting that spot as well. So the plan doesn't stop here. This is inspiring, and we'll go for more.
4: And Curtis, for you, how does this spur you on this season to try and get back to this opportunity again next year? And again, either maybe whether it's one of the local BC teams or Cavalry or whatever, another opportunity at this game next year.
3: Yeah, I mean, you do all that hard work over a season to be able to get to this situation, right? And when you get a taste of that, I mean, for myself, that's the, you know, most professional, highest level game that I've had the opportunity to play in, right? And it's fun. It's a lot of fun, right? And especially when you're going against, you know, your local rivals you share the same pitch with, it's an incredible experience, right? And especially for us, you know, it felt like it was a good performance for our team, but we still walked away from that game. It felt like we could have had more from that, right? That gave us the confidence moving forward that, like, we know we can play with these guys, and that, we need to go and get the job done again during the season so that we can get ourselves back in this position again to be able to play in a game like that, right? But yeah, now it's just, you know, mentality kind of has to change, and we have to focus on the league now to be able to get ourselves back in that situation. But yeah, I definitely think we have the ability to be able to do that and put ourselves back in this place again for next year. So
4: thanks.
5: We've got Montreal next over 2 legs. Last year, you were the big giant killing run, as you know. Tom, you were part of the Cavalry that pushed the Whitecaps all the way in 2024. What does this kind of game mean to the club? The chance to take on an MLS team over 2 legs this time, get them here, the first MLS team that's going to play here.
6: Yeah, I think it's big for the club. You know, these are big moments. The club had some big moments last year, even though the season didn't go well. But, you know, it's hopefully another chance for us to get a big crowd in here, and put on a good performance. So I think the big thing for us now is that we got to keep the momentum going. We got to keep looking to pick up points and winning the league. We can't worry about that because now it's a long ways away. Great to have. I think really now we're concentrating just building and keep getting better game by game and try to move up the league table and then worry about that when we get there. But it's a great moment for the players and the club.
5: This was a big showcase for Manly Soccer today. It's a crowd just under 3,000. How have you seen this community, football-wise, grow over the years? Obviously, from these parts, and you were with the Whitecaps for nearly a year. What has this meant to the club and to the city?
6: Yeah, I think it's big for, the community here. Langley United is a fantastic club, a big club, and they do a lot of really good things, and they run some great programs, and we have a great connection with them as a club ourselves. So, you know, it was an interesting going against them because we play our players in that team and when they need games. So, yeah, I think it was a fantastic moment for soccer in this community, and hopefully we as a club, along with Langley, can keep building on it.

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2: 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Broadcasting from the unceded Musqueam Territory at the University of beautiful British Columbia. VFC will now play CF Montreal in the quarterfinals, and that will be the first time that they welcome an MLS team to Willoughby Stadium. Montreal comfortably beat Alberta Premier League winners Calgary Blizzard 5-0 on Wednesday. It was basically like watching the Calgary Dinos U Sports team. So many of the players that I commentate on during the U Sports season taking part in this match, so very one-sided. Former Whitecap Daniel Rios did get the second of Montreal's five goals in the strokes of half-time. It was a one-sided affair, and it was always going to be Montreal that got through that. So that is the top half of the bracket. The bottom half is now guaranteed to have a CPL side in the final for the second year running. Or, I should say, it's guaranteed to have a CPL side or a PSLC side in the final. We'll come to that. Forge dominated Vanny's Halifax Wanderers side in Hamilton on Saturday afternoon, running out 4-0 winners. There was a lengthy delay for a thunderstorm about midway through the second half as well, when it was already 4-0. I'm pretty sure the Halifax players just wanted to get out of there by that point. It was a pair of goals from Tristan Borges that did a lot of the damage, including a stunning dipping diagonal free kick. Forge scored two late goals at the end of the first half, and that set them on their way. Antoine Batisse and Brian Wright also scored in the second. Forge even afforded the luxury of seeing Marco Carducci saving a right penalty in the first half when it was 0-0. So they now move on, but it will not be an all-CPL, all-Ontario quarterfinal, because in a bad week for Toronto-based sides, Inter Toronto, the former York United, were stunned on Sunday afternoon by Quebec Premier League champs CS Saint-Laurent. Younes Chabanne's 18th minute goal was the difference, and it was another great win for CS Saint-Laurent, having dispatched of Halifax Wanderers in the tournament before. They now become the first PSLC side to knock off two CPL teams. Inter Toronto's going to feel hard done by. They should have had a penalty in the first half. Referee called it as a free kick right on the line, just outside of the box. If there had been video review, it would have been overturned. It would have been a penalty, and we could have been talking about a whole different result. But it was what it was, and well done to CS Saint-Laurent. Keeping with a Quebec theme, new CPL kids on the block, Supra, were made to work hard on Friday night against Ontario Premier League champs Woodbridge Strikers. Woodbridge levelled the match at 1-1 in the 29th minute before Supra's superiority and experience got them through, and they will now face an all-CPL quarter-final. And that's because the big result of the first round of the tournament came on Tuesday evening at BMO Field in Toronto when CPL champs Atletico Ottawa shocked Toronto FC 3-1, coming back as well from trailing 1-0 at half-time after DeAndre Kerr's 16th-minute opener for the MLS side. A second-half Balu Tabla hat-trick saw Ottawa come storming back. They tied things up in the 71st minute before capitalising on some horrendous TFC defending 10 minutes later. That put the CPL side ahead. TFC pushed to try and get the equaliser to send it to extra time, but a stoppage time penalty sealed the deal for Ottawa and saw TFC crash out at the quarterfinal stage for the second straight year. TFC, who were ravaged by injuries, it has to be said, had called up a bunch of TFC 2 players. A number of them got the start in this. And fans had a go at them at the end of the game, which I thought was a bit harsh. It's like, these are young guys that's called up. And I do see one side of it, the TFC fans, saying, look, they're professional players. You can't be soft. They deserve criticism. But bringing them over to acknowledge the fans and then just having them yelled at, it's hardly going to make the players say, oh yeah, I really want to play for this side. These fans deserve me playing for them. I thought that would be the end of Robin Fraser, but amazingly, he is still hanging on, although I do feel that he and a few others are just hanging on by the skin of their teeth just now, and the World Cup break might see a few changes in the head coaching ranks across MLS. But that win for Atletico Ottawa now means that all three MLS sides have lost to a CPL team. And as we heard earlier, Dan Klomp called out what he saw as the arrogance of TFC to play a weaker side and kind of disrespect and underestimate the threat of Atletico Ottawa. Now, my flip side of that is I would say Ottawa hadn't been playing well at the start of the season, but they were kind of, it was kind of needs must though as well, because they were ravaged by injuries, but they still did start a number of first teamers on the bench. So, crazy first round of action, Zach. Just your thoughts on some of that?
3: If I'm honest, Michael, I typically, as most of our listeners would know, I would generally like to see the CPL sides overcome the MLS sides in this competition. But but honestly, I wanted TFC to win this match because of my strong dislike for Ottawa, and especially at this moment, especially under this head coach. I thought it would have been nice for them to suffer defeat in this. And really, the form...
2: He'll be insufferable now.
3: Yeah. The form they've been in this year, I think it would have been fitting.
2: Yeah.
3: But Balu Tabla, you know, had a absolutely incredible match, and kudos to him, and kudos to Ottawa for overcoming TFC. TFC, I know there's been expressions of they suffered for their lack of respect for the competition and their opponent, which, you know, I see on one hand, but I also see from Robin Fraser, sometimes you, again, it, well, for him, it wasn't a weekend match, right?
2: And they had so many injuries.
3: Yeah, they have so many injuries. It wasn't a weekend match. He needed to rotate. He needed to do some things differently for this. It was just unfortunate for them that it meant that they were undone by an Ottawa side that really, really, this has been the highlight of their year so far, right? They weren't great.
2: We've seen this with the Whitecaps before in the past against Edmonton and Ottawa, yep, when they rotated and they almost were made to pay. This time, TFC were made to pay.
3: The one thing I'll say from the TFC perspective, it's unfortunate. I think this could have been a nice boost for them. It could have been a nice, like an encouraging thing to help maybe spur them on in their season, have that thing like VFC last year, mm-hmm, right? The league campaign was incredibly frustrating, but there was that, okay, we're now in a semifinal. What if we make a final? It's a local derby. It's going to be an incredible opportunity. And this kept them going. Now, TFC is not in dire straits, but I think this would have been helpful for Robin Fraser. And when they do have a full side, it would have helped them to have this to, you know, help more players be match fit and get minutes. It also means that the one of the finalists this year will again not be from MLS, which I think is good for the competition overall.
2: Yeah. And like barring CS San Laurent going on one hell of a run,
3: yes,
2: there's going to be another CPL team in it.
3: Which I think is great.
2: Could this be the year that we see that first CPL winner? I mean, the odds are good because, you know, one of the teams in the final is going to be that. Whitecaps still the team to beat, but they've got a difficult bracket as well because you've got Montreal in that bracket, you've got Cavalry in that bracket, maybe even VFC. It's like, I wouldn't rule out VFC shocking CF Montreal as well.
3: Yeah, I wouldn't with the way they've been playing under Martin Nash. Obviously, this is going to be a couple months down the road. But if Nash can keep them playing this defensively responsible while creating the type of chances they are and the number of chances they are, then yeah, I fancy they'll give Montreal a go. And Montreal has been, you know, pretty woeful too for the most part, apart from a couple of games in MLS. And in the current form, I'd give VSC a great chance. We'll talk in a month and a half and see where things are at and post World Cup breaks and stuff like that, and we'll see how things are going. But that is,
2: you'd also see three CPL teams qualify for the Champions Cup again.
3: Yes,
2: depending on how totally things play out.
3: And that's the interesting thing. I think when the draw was done for this, a lot of people were talking about like, oh, they've put, you know, I forget how it all played out exactly, but it was like when it was done, it was like, oh, Toronto has the easiest.
2: Yes.
3: Final, they're going to be there, and then it's like, oh, the Whitecaps are going to have to at least face Montreal, whatever. Well, the Whitecaps might not even play Montreal, and the Whitecaps are going to have a genuine actual battle with Cavalry. Mm-hmm. Now, they might overcome them in both legs, but I think it's going to be a really good test, and it's going to be different than some of the games in the past, because even in some of the games in the past against Cavalry, Vanny rotated significantly in some of those games, and I think that might be a little bit risky to do too much rotation for the games against Cavalry.
2: It's also going to be the Whitecaps' first game back after the break. So how rusty might they be? I love this competition. Mm-hmm. Wish there was even more teams in it. But yeah, it was a great first round week of action. Can't wait for the quarterfinals. So that is pretty much it for the show. But of course, we can't finish without bringing you this episode's Wavelength, the section of the show where we play a song all about football, either by a band, a musician, maybe even footballers or a football team, or just fans. And for the start of the year, on the whole, outside of Football Violence Awareness Month in March and the odd other song along the way, we're bringing you World Cup songs, past and present, as we get set for the big showcase this summer here in Canada, the US and Mexico. And the last couple of weeks I've been playing new Scottish World Cup songs. And wouldn't you just believe it, we've got another one for you this week. This was a song that was just released on Friday, May 8th. And it's from a band called White Noise, and that's white with a Y. And it features Scottish commentator Derek Ray on the song as well. They're a three-piece band from Paisley in Scotland, just outside of Glasgow, home of St Mirren, if you know your Scottish football. It's a family band. It consists of a mum, a dad and their son. And this is their 2026 Scotland World Cup song, See Our Likes Again.
4: Oh yes, we're back at the World Cup.

emotions of this incredible final. Every Scotland fan on tenterhooks. And there is the final whistle. It is official. Scotland are world champions. Words we never thought we would dare to utter.

0: White Noise, featuring Derek Ray, See Our Likes Again. We'll be back with yet another new Scottish World Cup song next time around. I mean, the way it's going, it feels highly likely. We just need to find someone now that's going to do a Canadian song, and then I'll definitely be playing that as well. But that is it now for this episode of the show, Zach. We'll be back next weekend after a two-game week for the Whitecaps. Until then, have a great rest of your week. Enjoy the sunshine here in BC. Take care of yourselves. And as always, save the Caps.
1: 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If you get the bug, it's going to stay with you for life.

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4: Old or New Testament?
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4: Well, find a good church. 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

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Huh? What's up, yeah? Shout out to Special C. Take it from me. You gotta let it flow in your heart. You just gotta find that balance.

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0: We just played Velvet Dinosaurs and their latest hit, Eating the Plate. Now let's go to the phones and hear what you have to say. Go ahead, caller, you're on the line.
1: Smash the dirty red scum!
0: Really?
1: Kill!
0: That's really
1: kill! Wrong. Kill! Filthy bastard, Tommy! I hate him! I hate
0: him! Okay, You know, maybe you should relax a little bit. 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

I am an artist, and I ain't got no time to be silent. No time to allow these words to asphyxiate my ancestry amidst this violence, amidst this despair. Can't deny the world my gift because of fear. Living a life of purpose and service, cannot and will not die with my gift still in here. Inspired by my pain and how close death came. Images of a tombstone inscribed with my name. Just then, I snap back to a new era, a new lane. And in my real eye, I realize that I could be the one to make a change. 'Cause see, I am an artist, creator of lyrical calligraphy. Take you on a journey with my soliloquies. Literary imagery is full of healing. May my words add meaning to your life. And the thoughts you left behind with the things that I write, may my words penetrate your soul, levitate your being beyond the thoughts that you think you know. See, ignoring the call of our dreams can be lethal. Ignoring the call of our dreams can be lethal. Especially when you tell your big dreams to small-minded people. Pumping in the depths of me is my artistry, this life-giving gift that I was given. Man, how can I deny the world the gift of the Creator's imprint? How dare I suppress the talents etched in the flesh of my chest? Am I not grateful? Do I not cherish it? Rendell, have you not realized that this is your ticket to the Exodus? See, when chasing our dreams, we sometimes ask if it's worth it. But have you not realized that by not doing it, you are causing the world a disservice? A failure to fulfill our purpose. But see, I am an artist, persistently pushing pens and pencils, living in my purpose, practicing my pure potential. See, we artists, we have to get creating when the world is devastated. We are the beacons of hope, healing to suicide notes. And we change people's lives with this gift. So no matter how rough it gets, don't quit. Know that you can push beyond the limits. You're an image of the infinite. Every choice that we make fulfills our life's pages. See, the road ahead will be tough, but remain patient. Know that you are designing magic in the making. So when the blueprint of your story is read, will it free others?

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To the original caretakers of this land of which we stand, Toronto, Tikoronto, the meeting place where the trees meet the water, and to all that was here thousands of years before us, to the Wendat First Nations, also known as the

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Their friendly staff would love to give you a hand to find your new favorite read.

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1: Yeah. 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Made a very money, very cause you bad that vibe. 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
2: Yeah.

Cole, trying to unfold this warm essence of my soul. This is heat, while justifying the meaning of this ignorance. Why should I bother to feel what they don't? You know, like, what the hell is being real? Why they leave this generation questioning how we feel? They say he's supposed to excel without a dream. He's dead, but I believe in Martin Luther King Jr. The streets, they gonna be so metaphorical, but what happens when you've been living vividly what they preach? It's a force of war. I can't explain it. My heart is tainted, I fade away in the deepest breach. Like, can I get a witness? McAvoy. Should I trust their wishes? Maybe. I give them a helping hand and they take advantage. I gotta vent to my family, that's who understands me. Who got me in this trance? Advance into this terrain without a sound. Who would have thought the little boy focused on his appearance and his fearness to surround the crowd with captivating pictures of his future and learning every inch within his insanity that is pure, unbreakable like the room ore, and undeniably noticeable, something I've never seen before. Tried to speak up for what I die for. Everyone seems to judge without hope. I wish I didn't have to lie to them. All this negative awareness in my growth. Soap, opera's what I'm into. All the emotions they be showing is so official. I can't get a grasp on why I'm inhaling all of this grass, a bus pass I should have spent that on. It's not me who is the problem. It's whoever thinks so, can you feel me? If only you understood just what they think of us. Only then you'll know exactly what I mean.

0: From New York, this is Democracy Now!
1: Everybody wants that job. It's a very important job. Marty's a terrific guy, but he's going to go on and he's going to lead a good life.
0: Under mounting political pressure, Food and Drug Administration Commissioner Dr. Marty McCarry resigns from his position. Why did powerful Republicans and anti-abortion groups want him gone? And how healthy is the federal health system overall? We'll talk to Dr. Aaron Kesselheim of Harvard Medical School and public citizen Dr. Robert Steinbrück. Then, the fight against AI data centers isn't just about tech, it's about democracy.
2: Across the country, from Oregon to Georgia, an incredible populist, bipartisan movement is rising up to say no to the AI takeover. And they are clocking win after win. They are extracting concessions from big tech corporations. They are blocking data center development. And they are passing moratorium and fighting for an AI pause at the state and national level. This is opening up a new important front line in the fight against tech-enabled authoritarianism.
0: We'll speak with writer and organizer Astra Taylor, finally, to Wisconsin, to look at the case of Salah Sasour, president of the Islamic Society of Milwaukee. He's been locked up in an ICE jail in Indiana since late March. We'll speak with his son and one of his attorneys.
3: The word dip pump isn't in the Palestinian dictionary. And today we carry that and we say the word give up isn't in our dictionary. We will keep fighting for him until justice prevails, until he's up.
0: All that and more coming up. Welcome to Democracy Now!, democracynow.org, The War and Peace Report. I'm Amy Goodman. The Pentagon's controller testified on Capitol Hill Tuesday the cost of the war with Iran has risen to about $29 billion, just $4 billion from the figure provided 2 weeks ago. Defense Secretary Pete Hegseth also refused to tell lawmakers at the hearing how much emergency funding he will be requesting to cover the cost of the war, despite repeated questioning from both Democrats and Republicans. It comes a day after President Trump called Iran's latest ceasefire proposal garbage. Iran is demanding reparations, sovereignty over the Strait of Hormuz, and a full end to sanctions as conditions for any deal. As President Trump arrives in Beijing today, he's expected to discuss the Iran war with Chinese President Xi Jinping. The New York Times reports U.S. intelligence assessments contradict the Trump administration's public messaging about destroying Iran's military capabilities. Iran has reportedly regained access to 30 of its 33 Strait of Hormuz missile sites, enough to threaten U.S. warships and oil tankers. Iran also has access to about 90% of its underground missile storage and launch facilities. This comes amidst reports that the United Arab Emirates and Saudi Arabia carried out covert retaliatory strikes against Iran back in March. Since the U.S.-Israeli war on Iran erupted, some Gulf countries have arrested dozens of Shiite Muslim citizens, calling them traitors loyal to Iran, which is majority Shiite. The Labor Department reports the U.S. inflation rate rose to 3.8% in April, with energy costs comprising nearly half the increased prices. Real average hourly wages fell half a percentage point from March, meaning salaries failed to keep pace with the rising cost of living. Gasoline prices rose by 5.4% as Iran shut traffic through the Strait of Hormuz in response to President Trump's bombing campaign. On Tuesday, a reporter asked Trump whether he'd make a deal with Iran to address the war's economic fallout.
4: Mr. President, to what extent are Americans' financial situations motivating you to make a deal?
1: Not even a little bit. The only thing that matters when I'm talking about Iran, they can't have a nuclear weapon. I don't think about Americans' financial situation. I don't think about anybody. I think about one thing. We cannot let Iran have a nuclear weapon.
0: The Wall Street Journal says it's received subpoenas for the records of journalists who reported on the Trump administration's internal deliberations on Iran. The Journal reports the Justice Department investigation came after President Trump privately complained to acting Attorney General Todd Blanche about media leaks in the wake of the Iran war last month. Trump reportedly passed a stack of offending news articles to Blanche, quote, with a sticky note on it that said treason, unquote. Meanwhile, Defense Secretary Pete Hegseth said the Pentagon will review whether Arizona Democratic Senator Mark Kelly improperly disclosed classified information when he told CBS News the U.S. had rapidly depleted stockpiles of weapons, including long-range missiles. Senator Kelly responded on social media, sharing a video of Hegseth admitting in a public hearing last week that it will take years to replenish U.S. weapons stockpiles to pre-war levels. In Washington, D.C., peace activists disrupted the Politico Defense Summit on Tuesday, confronting the Iranian opposition leader Reza Pahlavi, the son of Iran's last Shah. Pahlavi was speaking in support of the U.S.-Israeli war on Iran at a panel hosted by Lockheed Martin when he was interrupted by Code Pink D.C. organizer Olivia DiNucci and other protesters.
5: This is not about security. This is about death and destruction. They even said that the war in Iran is a golden opportunity. A golden opportunity to make a killing of security.
6: I have a message for Lockheed Martin. How dare you use the massacre of my people as a golden opportunity? You have the blood of the people of Palestine and Iran and Lebanon on your hands. Shame on each and every one of you.
0: Israeli drone strikes hit three cars on a major highway south of Beirut on Wednesday, killing at least eight people, including two children, in the town of Jia. The strikes came a day after 13 people were killed in southern Lebanon, including two paramedics. More than 2,800 people have been killed in Israeli attacks since March 2nd, with at least 380 killed since last month's ceasefire. Lebanon's health ministry says 108 emergency medical and healthcare workers have been killed in the war, with over 140 Israeli attacks recorded on ambulances and medical facilities. Lebanon and Israel are set to hold a new round of U.S. brokered negotiations in Washington Thursday. Hezbollah has said it opposes the talks. FBI Director Kash Patel was pressed by Senate Democrats at a hearing Tuesday over reports that his heavy alcohol use compromised his ability to do his job. Patel sued the Atlantic magazine for defamation, seeking $250 million after journalist Sarah Fitzpatrick reported he's alarmed colleagues with episodes of excessive drinking and unexplained absences. On Tuesday, Democratic Senator Chris Van Hollen grilled Patel on the allegations. Patel exploded, hurling insults and false claims at the senator before finally agreeing to take an alcohol screening test.
7: And so there have been no occasions when your security detail had difficulty waking or locating you, is that right?
8: Nope, it's a total farce. I don't even know where you get this stuff, but it doesn't make it credible because you say so.
7: I'm not saying it, Director Patel. It's been written and documented.
8: You are literally saying it.
7: No, I'm saying that these are reports, Director Patel.
8: No, and unlike your baseless reports, the only person that was slinging margaritas in El Salvador on the taxpayer dollar with a convicted gangbanging rapist was you.
7: You know, the
8: only person that ran up a $7,000 bar tab in Washington, D.C. at the lobby bar
7: to me,
8: was you.
7: This
8: so the only
7: suggests
8: individual
7: to
8: in this room
7: the allegations
8: that has been drinking
7: are true.
0: The U.S. is reportedly in closely guarded talks with Denmark to open three new military bases in southern Greenland. A source speaking to the BBC says U.S. officials have floated designating the new bases as American sovereign territory. This comes after President Trump sparked a diplomatic crisis in January by threatening to seize Greenland by force, saying it could happen the easy way or the hard way. CNN's reporting the U.S. Central Intelligence Agency has escalated its secret war on drug cartels with deadly operations inside Mexico, spearheaded by the CIA's elite and secretive ground branch. Since President Trump retook the White House last year and designated several cartels as foreign terrorist organizations, CIA operatives in Mexico have reportedly participated directly and targeted assassinations on several mostly mid-level cartel members. That includes a car bombing earlier this year on a busy highway outside Mexico City that killed alleged Sinaloa cartel member Francisco Beltran and his driver. CNN's disclosure of the CIA's Mexico operations comes after two CIA operatives and two Mexican law enforcement officers were killed in a car accident in the state of Chihuahua last month. The current U.S. ambassador to Mexico, Ronald Johnson, is a former U.S. Army Green Beret and veteran CIA officer. Yennefer England, a 32-year-old nurse's assistant and DACA recipient, has been held in ICE custody in Texas for nearly 3 months after she was stopped for driving with a suspended license. She was born in Mexico but was brought to the United States at the age of four. She leaves behind two daughters, aged 12 and 14. This comes as immigration lawsuits hit a record 9,911 in March alone, up 1,278% from 5 years ago, driven almost entirely by habeas corpus filings that have surged 85 times over the past year as immigration attorneys challenge ICE's mass detention and deportation campaign. Meanwhile, Florida's notorious Alligator Alcatraz Jail in the Everglades is set to close by June, after DHS concluded the facility's $1 million per day price tag is too expensive. And Democrats on House Oversight Committee heard testimony Tuesday from survivors of the late convicted sex offender Jeffrey Epstein. They held the field hearing in Palm Beach, Florida, near President Trump's Mar-a-Lago residence and where Epstein once lived, framing it as a return to the, quote, scene of the crime. Lawmakers used the hearing to warn President Trump against pardoning Ghislaine Maxwell, the convicted longtime associate of Epstein, who's serving a 20-year sentence for helping him traffic and abuse girls. Trump's repeatedly declined to rule out a pardon for Maxwell. Meanwhile, some Epstein survivors said they'd been re-traumatized after the Justice Department failed to redact their names from its incomplete release of the Epstein files. This is survivor Jenna Lisa Jones.
9: When I was a teenager, I did not have the language to understand what was happening to me. I did not know who to tell. I did not know where to go. Many of us didn't. We were young and we were manipulated. We were left without the tools or the support we needed. That is something Congress can change.
0: And those are some of the headlines. This is Democracy Now!, democracynow.org, The War and Peace Report. I'm Amy Goodman. Following a growing pressure campaign from powerful Republicans, anti-abortion groups, and other allies of President Trump, Food and Drug Administration Commissioner Dr. Martin McCarry resigned Tuesday. He'd served in the position since April of 2025. President Trump spoke to reporters at the White House ahead of his departure for China and said he preferred not to say if McCarry had been fired or resigned.
1: Everybody wants that job. It's a very important job. Marty's a terrific guy, but he's going to go on and he's going to lead a good life. He was having some difficulty. You know, he's a great doctor, and he was having some difficulty.
0: The Wall Street Journal reported Dr. McCarry was pushed out in part because he tried to block FDA approval of fruit-flavored vapes, angering President Trump, who saw approval as important to his MAGA base. Dr. McCarry also drew ire from anti-abortion groups for not moving quickly enough to restrict access to the abortion drug mifepristone. The agency was already in turmoil before Dr. McCarry became commissioner. HHS Secretary Robert Kennedy Jr. had already fired 3,500 workers from the FDA, roughly 20% of its workforce. FDA's Deputy Commissioner for Food, Kyle Diamantis, will take on the role in an acting capacity as FDA Commissioner. Diamantis was previously an attorney in Miami who represented Abbott Laboratories, a manufacturer of baby formula. He's also a personal friend of Donald Trump Jr. He does not have a background in medicine. For more, we're joined by two guests. Dr. Robert Steinbrook is Health Research Group Director at Public Citizen, and Dr. Aaron Kesselheim is a professor of medicine at Harvard Medical School. Dr. Kesselheim, let's begin with you. I want you to respond to McCarry leaving, but start off by talking about the significance of the Food and Drug Administration.
10: Well, first off, thanks for having me. I think the Food and Drug Administration is one of the most important public health agencies in the United States, if not the world. The oversight of the Food and Drug Administration extends to about a quarter of the economy, including prescription drugs, medical devices, a lot of food oversight. It has some things to say about cosmetics and nutritional supplements. There are some reports that on average, the average person touches about 12 to 15 FDA-regulated products over the course of a day. So this agency is incredibly important in ensuring that the medicines that we take are tested and the food that we eat is inspected. And it is vital to the health of the country. And, you know, unfortunately, in the last 18 months, we have seen it increasingly engulfed by chaos undertaken a lot of questionable decisions under Dr. McCarry's oversight.
0: Dr. Steinbrook, if you can also talk about how much the FDA regulates, is in charge of food and drugs in this country, and then your criticism of McCarry, but then the criticism of the reasons he was pushed out.
11: Well, glad to be with you. I agree with everything which was just said about the FDA. It's vitally important, and it's important for all of us in this country and others throughout the world who look to the FDA for leadership to have an effective, strong FDA, which is grounded in science and which is grounded in public health. Dr. McCarry was in a very difficult position, and perhaps it was impossible, though he didn't help his case at all. He was trying to be too many things to too many people. He was flip-flopping. He had some good ideas, but before he was finished with one good idea, he would have another idea. Some of his initiatives, for example, cracking down on direct consumer advertising, misleading consumer advertising, that's a good idea. But on the other hand, being in a position to try to please everybody, anti-abortion activists, drug companies, people who wanted more access to certain tobacco products or alternatives to tobacco, in some ways, no-win situation. And perhaps another person could have handled it better than he did, but the writing has been on the wall for some time. There was just pure chaos and not great leadership of this very important organization.
0: So talk about the whole issue of the fruit-flavored vaping, his concern about kids getting addicted, and who was putting pressure on him to approve this.
11: Well, the reporting has suggested that there was pressure from the White House and perhaps elsewhere within the Department of Health and Human Services for the approval of these vapes. And Dr. McCarry's stance seems to be well-reasoned. Whether this was, in fact, the straw that broke the camel's back or not, it's hard to say, because there were many other issues where he seemed to have been able to offend people on all sides of the political spectrum. On the one hand, wanted more evidence about vaccines and their safety and effectiveness. On the other hand, wanted to greenlight drugs with less evidence about their safety and effectiveness. He was just all over the place.
0: And Dr. Kesselheim, the whole controversy created under the Trump administration over mifepristone, the abortion pill. abortion medication is now the major way people are able to have abortions in this country. And abortions are up since Roe v. Wade was overturned. But talk about his position.
10: Well, I mean, I think that part of the problem, as Dr. Steinberg pointed out, was this controversy about mifepristone, which is a drug that has been around for many decades and has been used very safely. There were some pre-existing restrictions on it from the FDA that had been lifted in concordance with the evidence a few years ago. And the question was whether, you know, what the circumstances were of those being of those restrictions being lifted and whether or not they would be reimposed. And, you know, I think this is another situation where Dr. Makary did not show a lot of firm leadership from his position in putting science first and making sure that the FDA operated clearly and made clear statements about appropriate use and safety of that drug, where he could have. And you know, I think that that is one of the circumstances that led to this situation, where because he did not lead by putting the science first and, you know, by going through clear, transparent channels about what was going to happen, it ended up that nobody was happy with what he did.
0: So, Dr. Steinberg, you now have, the U.S. now has no confirmed FDA commissioner, no confirmed CDC director, that's the Centers for Disease Control and Prevention, no Senate-approved surgeon general. Can you talk about the significance of this? And overall, how you would characterize Robert Kennedy's tenure?
11: Well, we shouldn't be in this situation 18 months into the, or just about 18 months into the second Trump administration. If we start with the CDC, Robert F. Kennedy Jr. has effectively been his own CDC director from the get-go. There have been people back and forth and various acting directors, but he's basically been calling the shots, as best we can see from the outside, and that's led to very bad public health consequences in terms of vaccines and recommendations for vaccines and the whole staff and effectiveness of the agency. We've seen some of these issues come up with the recent cruise ship issue with hantavirus and the whole CDC office, which was looking into cruise ships and safety and things of that sort, having been disbanded earlier.
0: Well, no, the Surgeon go General- into that for a minute. I just would like to stop there, since this is right now such an important story, what's happened with the cruise ship with hantavirus and the people who've been brought to places like Nebraska, who are in isolation. Explain the role of the FDA, HHS, you know, basically the Robert Kennedy's running of the health sector and the government.
11: Well, without going into all the details of the hantavirus outbreak, it's an example of why we need a strong public health agency which collaborates internationally. The CDC would be traditionally working with the World Health Organization to understand what was going on with a disease outbreak, even though this was not primarily a U.S.-based outbreak, to offer advice on control of the outbreak and to provide effective treatment for people who needed treatment. And the massive staff cuts, the loss of expertise, the lack of people in charge who were standing up for public health, from Robert F. Kennedy Jr. on down, is imperative when things happen that we need to be prepared to respond. And that's why we need effective agencies which have science-based leadership. That's really the issue here. It's the overall effect of organizations which were strong and robust, and when you pick them apart for particular theories and idiosyncrasies of the Health and Human Services Secretary, you destroy things which take years, if not decades, to rebuild.
0: This is former now FDA Commissioner Marty Makary during an interview on CNBC in February discussing efforts to change how most prescription drugs are available, making them over-the-counter for consumers.
12: In my opinion, everything should be over-the-counter, not requiring a prescription, unless it's unsafe, unless you need laboratory tests to monitor how it's being received by your body, or if it could be used for some nefarious purpose, or it's addictive. If it doesn't meet those criteria, why shouldn't a drug be over-the-counter? So we should be asking why not, instead of, oh, you want to move over-the-counter, you got to go through our long, tedious process.
0: So that's Dr. Marty Makary, the former FDA commissioner. Dr. Aaron Kesselheim, your response to what he's proposing.
10: Well, as with some of the stuff that he did as commissioner, there is a grain of truth in what he said. There are certain drugs that we have decades of experience with safe use of them, and for which making them over-the-counter would help broaden their availability.

0: that they can be used safely with fair labeling that people can understand. It is reasonable to consider how those drugs should be made over the counter, and the FDA has a process for that. And maybe that process needs to be reviewed and examined to ensure that it's operating efficiently and maximally effectively. But I think to say in a public way that basically all drugs by default should be over the counter. Oh, by the way, except for all these exceptions, is a challenging way to put it because it does kind of give the impression that the role of the FDA is not a significant one in ensuring that these drugs are safely vetted and can be used appropriately. So I don't know. I think that in general, this is a good example of him having a germ of a good idea that, by the way, didn't go anywhere because he then moved on to some other crusade that he was talking about, but that was ultimately done in by his lack of attention to science-based leadership and to the established legal and regulatory processes that the FDA has.
1: So, Dr. Robert Steinbrook, the acting FDA commissioner is now Kyle Diamantis, one of Donald Trump Jr.'s, President Trump's son's hunting buddies. Can you talk about the significance of a Florida attorney with no prior federal government experience now heading the FDA? What is public citizen calling for?
2: Well, it's a very unfortunate precedent. We have a science-based agency with a non-scientist in charge. We don't know how long he will be in charge, answerable to Robert F. Kennedy Jr., who, as we've said before, we don't believe is qualified to be the HHS commissioner. Director should never have been confirmed, with all the whims of the White House and political pressure. Now, it is possible that Kyle Diamantis will have less drama in terms of the day-to-day management of the agency and will allow some of the career scientists and non-political appointees who are still left to do their jobs. But there are so many people out there, again, who may or may not agree with Robert F. Kennedy Jr. on this and that, who are far better qualified even to be in an acting position at the FDA and to give the American people a sense of confidence that the FDA is able to do its job.
1: And I'll give you the last word, Dr. Kesselheim, around the issue of vaccines, where they stand today.
0: Unfortunately, we're in a position where the head of our public health agencies are doing the best that they can to undermine the public confidence in the safety and effectiveness of vaccines, to undermine their the standard review of new vaccines to ensure that high quality, safe and effective vaccines are able to be available to patients. And this is a major public health crisis, the active undermining of vaccines availability and use by patients is a major health crisis because we know that that vaccines work in the circumstances that they are recommended. And as we move away from that, we will just see increases in deadly infectious diseases that might have otherwise been in control. And that's a major public health tragedy that is unfolding and will take years to recover from. I think that it is highly irresponsible what our current public health leaders are doing to try to undermine vaccines.
1: Dr. Aaron Kesselheim, professor of medicine at Harvard Medical School. And Dr. Robert Steinbrook, Health Research Group Director at Public Citizen, teaches medicine at Yale Medical School. Coming up, the fight against AI data centers isn't just about tech, it's about democracy. We'll speak with Astra Taylor.

0: So Among the Mountains, performed by Nora Brown and Stephanie Coleman in our Democracy Now! Studio. This is Democracy Now!, democracynow.org. I'm Amy Goodman. Calls are growing across the United States for moratoriums on new AI data centers over their impact on energy costs, water and land use, the U.S. economy, greenhouse gas emissions, and democracy. In Maine, state lawmakers recently approved the first statewide moratorium, but the governor, Janet Mills, vetoed the legislation. A new Gallup poll released today shows 7 out of 10 Americans oppose data centers being built near them, and the opposition spans the political spectrum. In Utah, residents are fighting plans to build what would be the largest data center in the world in Box Elder County. If built, the facility would generate and consume more energy than the entire state of Utah. The proposed complex would cover an area more than 2.5 times the size of Manhattan. Estimates show the project could increase Utah's greenhouse gas emissions by 50%. On Capitol Hill, Vermont's Independent Senator Bernie Sanders and Democratic Congressmember Alexandria Ocasio-Cortez have introduced legislation to impose a temporary national moratorium on new artificial intelligence data center construction.
1: More than 100 local communities across 12 states have already enacted local moratoriums on data centers, and Congress itself has a moral obligation to stand with them and stop big tech from ruining their communities. Our legislation in the House and the Senate would hit the brakes on construction of new data centers until we address several of the key areas of harm AI poses.
0: I'm shocked. We go now to North Carolina, where we're joined by Astra Taylor, writer, organizer, co-founder of the Debt Collective. She co-wrote a new piece for The Guardian headlined, "The Fight Against AI Data Centers Isn't Just About Tech, It's About Democracy." Astra Taylor and Naomi Klein's forthcoming book out this September is titled End Times Fascism and the Fight for the Living World. Astra, welcome back to Democracy Now! Why don't you start off just by talking about what these AI data centers are, this largest one in Utah. I was just in Middleburg, Virginia last night. Every other person was raising this issue with me, very critical issue in Virginia right now. Explain what they are.
2: Thanks for having me. Yeah, data centers are essentially the backbone of the AI revolution. Data centers aren't new. Every time you use the internet, you're using data centers. So they've been around for a while, but they have been supercharged by the push towards artificial intelligence. Virginia is indeed the data center hub in this country, but they're spreading rapidly across the United States. Sam Altman, the head of OpenAI, has said that perhaps we'll have to cover the entire world in data centers. And it's about the drive for compute, for computing power. And they are often on an absolutely enormous scale. Like you described the data center being proposed in Utah, which would actually use twice as much energy as the entire state. There's one being proposed in Michigan that is going to be as big as 32 NFL football fields. And they use incredible amounts of energy, often gas, fossil fuel. They're being used as an excuse to put even old coal factories and coal production back online. And there are many negative consequences for communities, from emissions. Often they are powered by temporary gas turbines that are being used almost on a permanent basis. So there's air pollution, carcinogens, there's light and noise pollution. People are absolutely tormented by the sounds of these huge warehouses of whirring computers. There is water use issues, depending on where it's located. And then there's just the question of what are people getting in return? Because these are massive, quote unquote, factories, but there are no jobs and a lot of harms for the people who live near them and larger harms for our society.
0: Explain why it requires so much energy. What does it have to do with AI? Why does artificial intelligence require this, Astra?
2: just the nature of what they call compute, right? The computers themselves require an incredible amount of energy to run and then to be cooled. So they have to be kept in a stable temperature setting. So there's just energy to cool these machines because they produce an enormous amount of heat. And so that's another problem with them. And this is blowing, this is helping to blow through whatever, now long gone climate commitments we had, but this drive to AI has been, when you look at Silicon Valley, they say the drive to AI is why we can no longer meet our climate commitments, right? All of these companies, Google, Meta, presented themselves as climate champions, and AI has caused them to throw those ideals out the window.
0: One of the primary investors of the proposed mega data center in Utah is Kevin O'Leary, better known as Mr. Wonderful on the reality TV show Shark Tank. This is O'Leary defending the project and dismissing the protesters.
3: Well, I'm actually the only developer of data centers on Earth that graduated from environmental studies. So I'm pretty aware of what these concerns are. They are around air, water use, heat, noise, pollution. So sustainability is at the heart of what we do in terms of all these proposals. We're not just Utah. We have 10,000 acres in Alberta, Canada, with the same concerns. And so we search for the best technology. There's many air-cooled turbines now. So you're blending in air-cooled versus water. I mean, there's so many different ways to generate power. We can also put a percentage of the power generation through solar, wind, and batteries, because the battery technology is 10x more efficient than it was just 5 years ago. So that's very helpful because it makes the cost of energy lower. So no one, if you're an environmentalist and you don't care about that stuff, of course you protest, and that's what happens. I noted, what's happening in Utah right now is we think over 90% of the protesters are actually not people that live in Utah or Box Elder County. They're being bused in.
0: That's Kevin O'Leary, better known as Mr. Wonderful on the reality TV show Shark Tank. Your response, Astra Taylor?
2: Well, he should be called Mr. Full of It. I mean, that his claims are absolutely absurd. You could build data centers that were connected to sustainable, renewable energy sources. That is not what these tech companies are doing, because they are rushing to compete to be the company that controls this industry. So, take somebody like Elon Musk, who has built 3 data centers, supercomputers around Memphis, Tennessee. One of them, for example, the first one uses enough energy to power almost 300,000 homes. He's using these very high-polluting gas turbines. Colossus 2, as the second supercomputer is called, uses enough energy for 2 million homes. This is a guy who presented himself as a green champion for many years, but he has not built these computers, these supercomputers, these data centers in a way that reflects those values at all. And absolutely the point about this protest movement against data centers being, not grassroots, being paid is absolutely absurd. What's incredible about this movement is the grassroots nature of it and how it's bringing together people from across the political spectrum. It's bringing together folks who live in Memphis, Tennessee, rural farmers, just concerned citizens who are saying, what are we getting out of these? There used to be a bargain when a factory came to town. You would get jobs, even if maybe it emitted some pollution or had tax breaks. These massive warehouses maybe produce 50, 100 jobs at best, often low-wage jobs doing things like security or sanitation. And now there's even companies who are saying that they are going to actually provide security services with robot dogs, right, with robots. So it'll be robots guarding the computers. And so people are rightly saying, why should we support this? And that is what is causing this amazing movement to rise up and to block these developments across the country.
0: Astra, the University of Buffalo professor in environment and sustainability, Holly Buck, recently wrote an article in Jacobin headlined Democratic Governance of AI is the Real Solution, in which she argues against the idea of a moratorium on data centers. She writes, a moratorium on AI data centers is a terrible idea, one that poses serious equity concerns, A moratorium springs from the desire to stop the concentration of wealth, but ironically, it's likely to exacerbate it. It's a massive strategic blunder for the left, and we should think through the global justice implications and follow-on effects. We should be wary of proposals that would send burdens elsewhere. Under neoliberal capitalism, industries offshore environmental harms to places with weaker governance, cheaper labor costs, and fewer environmental safeguards, unquote. Buck says AI should be regulated as a public utility. What's your response to her argument on a moratorium?
2: Yeah, the Guardian piece I wrote with Saul Levin was a response to her criticism of this movement, which she said was a dead end, and her criticism of the idea of a data center moratorium. First, I want to say that I like the idea of democratic governance of AI, but you need to have leverage to have any kind of democratic control. And I think it's important to pause and just note how undemocratic the rollout of AI has been so far. Nobody has asked for this. You cited polling. This is incredibly unpopular technology. Even 80% of Republicans and independents, of people who voted for Donald Trump, say they want more regulations on AI, even if it slows things down. Last year, there was a poll that said only 10% of people are excited about where this technology is going. And that's because the people who control it, who own it, have been very clear that they don't have democracy in mind. They define AGI, artificial general intelligence, this is OpenAI's definition, as autonomous systems that can do essentially do human work. And so this is a human job elimination machine, and maybe a human elimination machine in the sense that AI is also, it is not just automating workplace labor, but also, you know, impersonating human beings and trying to be your best friend and your companion and sort of take over human life. So this is not, and this again is not something that people have wanted. You know, the Silicon Valley has gotten very aggressively behind Donald Trump, who has said, you know, he's going to block all attempts to regulate or control this technology, that we're in an accelerationist mindset. So you only can wield democratic power in opposition to that if you are, you know, an ordinary citizen who doesn't have a direct line to Donald Trump or millions of dollars to buy him off, by engaging in protest, by engaging in disruptive action. And data centers provide local focal points, local choke points where people can come together and push back on the billionaire big tech agenda and say no. And it has absolutely changed the terrain, I think, of the political conversation. That's critical. I think there are some people, a good faith critique is, well, is this the most tactical thing that people can do? And I would say it is tactical because it provides, again, people a place to meet locally and a way to make their discontent known. But I think where I have another disagreement with Buck is, you know, I think there's a question about how much we want AI in our lives, right? You know, I think part of her argument is that it's a bit Luddite to resist this technology. It's inevitable. It's the future. Everyone should have access to it in every facet of their existence. And I think that many people are more skeptical than that. We're saying, do we really want AI in our schools, teaching our children? Do we really want AI talking to our children? And do we want AI to be our boss at work? There is a deeper debate there about where we want to allow this technology to be. And to me, that's part of what it means to have democratic governance over AI, is to say, no, we don't need this technology to take over every facet of our existence, from the industrial to the intimate.
0: And finally, very briefly, can you explain the tech sector fighting back against the anti-data center movement? You write, quote, about concerted PR efforts flooding elections with dark money or even shadier tactics in this last minute.
2: Yes. You know, Bernie Sanders recently said that by his estimate, the AI sector has put $400 million into elections already in 2026. They are also trying to use other tactics, PR tactics, to smear protesters. For example, that idea that this is actually a paid movement, is not a grassroots movement, is part of their campaign against the data center uprising. And, you know, it seems to not be working at this point because there is such grassroots momentum. people are coming together from all walks of life and realizing they have more in common around this issue. They might have voted for Donald Trump. They might have, they might be a Democrat, but they're saying this is not the future that we want. We want a future where we can breathe the air, we can drink the water, where we have jobs, where our kids have jobs, where we have a livable future. Naomi Klein and I, in our forthcoming book, call this a new pro-life movement. We don't want to be subjected to robot overlords. So there's going to be pushback, undoubtedly more pushback to come from the tech sector. And I hope that people who are sympathetic to the idea of regulating this technology can appreciate what a strategic movement this is. The data center fight is giving us leverage to create the conditions where hopefully the Democratic Party can come in and seize the moment and propose not just smart regulations, but things like a jobs guarantee, insisting that this technology is tied to green energy and the like. This is creating conditions for the changes that we need to push back on Silicon Valley and its authoritarian agenda.
0: Astra Taylor, writer, organizer, co-founder of The Debt Collective. We'll link to your new piece in The Guardian titled The Fight Against AI Data Centers Isn't Just About Tech, It's About Democracy. Astra and Naomi Klein's forthcoming book out in September is titled End Times Fascism and the Fight for the Living World. Coming up, we go to Wisconsin to look at the case of Salah Sarsour, president of the Islamic Society of Milwaukee. He's been locked up in an ICE jail since late March. We'll speak with his son. Stay with us.

0: Grammy Award-winning musician Tom Morello singing This Land Is Your Land outside 26 Federal Plaza in New York City Tuesday, where he joined a coalition of groups protesting ICE abuses. This is Democracy Now!, democracynow.org. I'm Amy Goodman. We end today's show in Milwaukee, Wisconsin, to look at the case of Salah Sarsour, the president of the Islamic Society of Milwaukee. He's been locked up in an ICE jail in Indiana since late March. He is a Palestinian-born 53-year-old man who's lived in the United States since 1993. He became a lawful permanent resident nearly 30 years ago. The U.S. accuses him of failing to disclose a conviction by Israeli military authorities when he was a teenager in the occupied West Bank. Sarsour says he never understood the charges presented against him in Hebrew and that he was tortured in Israeli custody as a youth. Calls have been growing for weeks for Sarsour to be released. In April, the Milwaukee Common Council passed a resolution opposing his detention. More than 9,000 people have signed a petition calling for his release. The petition was organized by the group Bend the Ark, Jewish Action. The group Jewish Voice for Peace has also advocated for Sarsour's release. This weekend, I was in Milwaukee, where I spoke to Jody Melamed of Jewish Voice for Peace.
1: His health is not good. We are very concerned. He's being held completely underground in a very, very cold detention center. He has diabetes. It's been a challenge to get his diabetes medication to him. We're not confirmed he's able to take it regularly. We're really concerned. He was unable to, he asked for a Quran for his spiritual health, and he was denied one. In fact, he was told that he should read the Bible. The food he's getting is also substandard. You know, we're extremely concerned that the time he's spending there is really compromising his health, although his mental spirit is very good.
0: We're joined now by two guests, Salah Sarsour's son, Kareem, and Munjat Ahmed, a member of Salah Sarsour's legal team. Kareem, talk about your father, a very significant leader in Wisconsin, again, president of the Islamic Society of Milwaukee, and what you're calling for. He's being held not in Wisconsin, but in hours away in Indiana.
2: Yes, yes. Thank you, Amy. Thank you for having me. Good morning. So my father, he is a father, a grandfather, a businessman, a community pillar. He's been living here, like you said, for over 30 years legally. He's a community pillar, giving back to his community since he came here. He was taken from Milwaukee on March 30th by ICE agents, or we'd say kidnappers, and they took him to Chicago, where they booked him, and then they transferred him to Indiana's facility in Clay County. And the entire thing shook us as a family when they took him, because a man who is elected for the second time as the president of the Islamic Society of Milwaukee, who has businesses, living here legally, no criminal records, never arrested in the United States, was taken off the streets and put in a van and dragged across state lines without any cause or without any information other than you'll get a call later on. On that day, we actually called many local police departments to understand what was going on. Nobody had any clue. We thought something bad has happened to my dad. We were searching the entire city for him, and we called our family friend, his attorney, to understand what was going on. Later on, we understood that he was being dragged across state lines to go to a detention center all the way in Indiana.
0: If you could tell us, Munjat Ahmed, what are the charges?
3: Good morning again. Thanks for having myself and Kareem with you. This is a very important case. There are many, you know, the so-called charges or allegations are all pretextual. The truth of the matter is Salah Sarsour is being held by ICE in an effort to weaponize immigration against people who are pro-Palestinian, people who advocated against the genocide in Gaza, people who are outspoken on the issue of human rights for Palestinians, the ending of the occupation against the Palestinians. So whatever the government is saying, it's all just a pretext for silencing folks for their pro-Palestinian advocacy. We saw the same thing with Mahmoud Khalil. We saw the same thing with Mohsen Mahdawi, with Leqa Kurdia. We saw the same thing with Ruzmana Öztürk. This is a, you know, the modus operandi has been shown to us by the government that if you speak for Palestine and you are a advocate for Palestinian rights and you don't fall in line, they're going to use immigration and weaponize that against you. Salah Sursu has been a lawful permanent resident of the United States for 33 years, has been a pillar of our community, not only in Milwaukee, but nationally. I mean, he has reaches more national than most people, I think, know. And so we know that the only reason that Salah Sursu is sitting in jail right now is to stop him from his constitutionally protected rights of free speech. And this is an attack on our Constitution. And we should all be worried. As Americans, we should all be very worried that our Constitution is being gutted by this administration, at least when it relates to pro-Palestinian speech. So Salah's case, in my opinion, is going to be a litmus test. Will this country stand up for their constitutional rights, or were we going to allow the Trump administration to gut those rights and to strip people from their free speech?
0: Kareem, his ninth grandchild, your dad's ninth grandchild, was born while he was in jail, and his 10th grandchild is about to be born?
2: Yes. So my dad's actually, he was planning on visiting my sister in Tennessee. He usually visits her every time she has a kit for support, and she usually has very hard pregnant labor. So he was actually planning to leave that week or the week after to go up there and be of support. And he was not able to, obviously, for being taken away. And his 10th grandchild is going to be coming in 5 months. He has, I mean, 9 grandchildren, 6 or 7 of them talk about him every single day. They miss him so much. He was a big part of their lives. He was, if you see his pictures online and on social media, you see how they're smiling, playing together. He was the teddy bear of a grandfather that brings so much happiness and joy. He would break our word as a grandfather and do whatever he wants with the kids and play with them and give them candy or take them out and get them toys.
0: He's head of the largest mosque in, is it not only Milwaukee, but Wisconsin?
2: Yes, Wisconsin. So he was elected for his second term as the president of the Islamic Society of Milwaukee that has a big community center, a big school. He was building with an amazing team. They were building a great future for the next generations to come as the community is growing more and more.
0: I want to end with Salah Sursu in his own words, a part of a letter he sent from his ICE jail cell in Indiana. He wrote, "I'm not here for a crime or for anything wrong I committed. I'm here because I believe, like all of you, in building a strong community to secure the best environment for our children so they can learn how to be strong, just citizens. I'm here because I chose to stand with justice and with those who deserve our support and to defend them, whether in our community or all over the world. I'm here because I stood with all of you in the streets, saying no to the oppression, no to the genocide against Gaza and Palestine, no to war, no to the killing of children, no weaponizing immigration for anyone, and no to humiliating and discriminating against people." The words of Salah Sursu. We have 10 seconds. Munjid, you're his lawyer. Is there any word that he's going to be released soon?
3: We filed a request in the Southern District of Indiana with the federal court there, requesting a bond that is currently pending. Our hope is that the judge will see what is actually happening here as an affront to the Constitution, and we'll actually release him.
0: Munjid, yes, Ahmed, a member of Salah Sursu's legal team, and Salah Sursu's son, Kareem Sursu. Thank you so much for being with us. That does it for our show. I'll be at the IFC Center tonight in New York City for the screening of Steal the Story, Please. Then to Atlanta on Friday, Houston and Austin over the weekend. Go to democracynow.org.
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How I'm gonna make my own survival kit. 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

Shalom Aleichem, Alamin. Peace be upon you all. Released in commemoration of Nakba Day, I am humbled to share the debut album from Exiliyahu, titled Why Have You Stolen the Blue and White Colors from Our Honest Sky? It is a compilation of songs, each written and recorded in one day, with lyrics drawn primarily from the Yiddish anti-Zionist and anti-imperialist poets of the late 19th century. 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That's Exiliahu. Thank you for listening. Und befreit Palästina, oi Maine.

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kid. Credits, none on it, man on the moon. In order to be here, I did what I did. Hustling, hustling, midday to noon. That's what I am done anytime soon. This is some good dish for you to consume. On some done, me get out on the Zoom. As much as I can, as much as I could. Cause I got sick and tired of being sick and tired. I mean, it's B until I'm retired. Nothing else can get me much higher. See the smoke, you can ignite the fire. Always expanding like the universe on another dimension, like a multiverse. Never stop exploring with a new face. Coming up from the south on my way to the top, cause I've got the vision.

Top the creek, top the creek, top the creek, top the creek, top the creek, top the creek, top the creek.

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1: The sitar.
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0: 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In each episode, I walk around a Vancouver neighborhood with a different local musician. 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This is the second half of a conversation with Terry Ondang. 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In part one, Terry and I visit the site of The Royal, The Sugar Refinery, Richards on Richards, and Bill Copeland Arena, where she put on a legendary Fugazi show.
1: My name is Terry Ondang, formerly known as Miss Terry. I was a concert promoter and production manager in the early aughts. I ran the Java Joint when I was a late teen. And I'm a Four Overmer co-owner of The Hive and current co-owner of the Noise Floor recording studio.
0: And you have also recently put out...
1: And I'm also a bedroom musician under the name Coco Coop. And I put my first record out in 2024.
0: We are taking a roundabout journey around Vancouver to hit on only some of the things from your story.
1: Yeah.
0: Which is awesome.
1: The Java Joint was a 10-seat coffee shop in Surrey on King George Highway in Whalley, which is sort of like Surrey's downtown east side, or it was anyway. And I started hanging out there because at the time I was about 17 and I thought I really wanted to open a record store. And so I just asked, it was my favorite coffee shop and they had bands there. And I said, hey, you're a small business owner, how do you do this? The owner, Murray, said, if you're interested in this, why don't you sell CDs here for local bands? So I started doing that, and then I started putting up like SoCan information and bullshit like that. And then the Salvation Army surplus store, which was next door, moved out, and it was this huge space, and Murray said, I'm gonna take it over and we can have a club, an all-ages club, in the back of the coffee shop. And actually, in hindsight, it was pretty rad. Like, you walked in, at the peak of it, we had a record store in the front, an internet cafe, a coffee shop, and an all-ages club. And a backyard, where we did festivals. So there was this guy named Jason Collins from a hardcore band called Burden, that started booking hardcore shows in the 10-seat coffee shop. And that's when the punk rockers kind of moved in. Like, it was totally stupid. It was the kind of space where it would make sense for somebody with an acoustic guitar to stand in front of the window. And he would have hardcore shows where kids would be just moshing into the walls and stuff. So when we moved next door, it was a proper club. I mean, I would say the capacity was about 100, maybe 120. We did a Murder City Devils show. We did SNFU. DOA played.
0: I think that I saw an segment of Much West.
1: Oh, yeah.
0: Of Much West that was filmed at the Java Joint.
1: That was kind of a weird memory for me because... This is kind of like the misogyny piece. Like, this ties back to everything I've talked about. But Much West came out. It was that Chris dude. I can't remember his name. He was the host. And, like, I was the promoter there.
0: Yeah.
1: I ran all the shows with Jason Collins, right? And I remember Chris said he stopped me and Nardwar on the street. And he said, can you stand right there? I'm gonna just get my camera focused in on you. So I was like, ooh, this is my big moment, you know? And then he was like, great, thanks very much. And then walked away. And I was thinking, what happened? And Nardwar kind of looked at me like, oh, what? I thought he was gonna ask you some questions, or I thought I was gonna ask you some questions. And then they interviewed like all the boys that were associated with that show.
0: Yeah.
1: And I was just like, okay.
0: So it's interesting that you say that, because I had never heard of the Java Joint before Chris Riffick told me about it. And okay. So I only saw that segment within the last 2 years. That was immediately apparent to me. Oh. I was like, why is there no woman in this story? Mm-hmm. I don't think I even knew about your involvement. I believe they talked to one woman who's maybe like an audience member,
1: yeah,
0: very briefly.
1: I
0: was like, there is no way that there is no woman involved in this scene at all,
1: yeah,
0: not knowing that, yeah, you were actually responsible for the venue. Even knowing how things were back then,
1: yeah,
0: I was still... It made me unhappy.
1: It's cool that you picked up on that. Because I think even though I was, like, disappointed, I thought, well, that makes sense. Like, I just accepted it.
0: Yeah.
1: It was actually the way that Nardwar looked at me, like, oh, that made me realize, like, something's not right here.
0: But also, like, Nardwar's in it, you,
1: yeah,
0: know? So.
1: Oh, and Nardwar had nothing to do.
0: Yeah.
1: I know. But Nardwar was... you know, the most famous person in the room,
0: yeah,
1: even at that time,
0: yeah,
1: right? So, yeah. I lived above the Java Joint at that time, which was also very strange, you know, because it was this whole ecosystem. I mean, I lived upstairs, I'd eat downstairs, and then just do shows there at, yeah, 18.
0: Did you have
1: 19.
0: Any favorite or most remembered ones?
1: SNFU.
0: Yeah.
1: Was the one. I guess the most memorable show there for me is just kind of more of a personal one. I did a show for Reserve 34, and I hadn't met those kids yet, and they were kids. And when they got on stage, I remember I said to my girlfriend, "See that guy? See the singer? I'm going to make out with him. I'm going to date him." And she was like, "You haven't even talked to him." And I was like, "Just wait." And then he became my boyfriend.
0: Yeah.

0: you know, that's kind of like how the shows grew for me, like from the Jabba Joint to doing those, you know, and I learned a lot at the Waldorf and the cocktail cabarets. And then Fugazi, I mean, Fugazi obviously was so much bigger than I thought. And then after Fugazi, that's what got me hired at Teamworks Management, which was partnered with Sealed with a Kiss.
1: Here we're at the last Vancouver Hive, joined by
0: Nicholas Kirkovich. This is the first time that I'm feeling emotional. We went by the Waldorf, and that was cool.
2: Yeah.
0: We asked to go downstairs.
2: Oh, did you go in and everything?
0: No.
2: Oh, okay.
1: Someone was having a birthday party, though.
2: But you could have, maybe.
0: And they said there's a rock band playing. Like, I'm curious
2: what
0: that's going to be. But yeah, I'm feeling some kind of way about this. I think because when I left here for the last time, it was maybe unceremonious in some way, you know? So maybe. We're kind of out of order with the Hive, because this came after the Hive House. This is Hive E, the final, well, not the final Hive. I guess the final Hive is in Victoria now with Colin. The final Vancouver Hive. So the story here is that we were getting evicted from Hive D, the Hive House, and we needed a place to go. There was a Hive D.5 where we like briefly moved into this bowling alley on the second floor of a building on Hastings. It was like Hastings and Nanaimo.
2: Yeah.
0: We tried to do something there and we could quickly realize that this is stupid. I remember I went onto my computer in the basement of Hive D and I typed in recording studio for lease, Vancouver or something. And this popped up. I could not believe it. What happened was there was a guy, he was the cousin of Jimi Hendrix. And he was in an Earth, Wind & Fire cover band. And on the strength of those two things, he borrowed a bunch of money and turn this place into a recording studio. So it looks like this Bartik Fire or whatever has both sides, but we were just 8561, right to this window here. And yeah, all the acoustic treatments had been done, had the beautiful like triple glass windows between the live room and the control room and stuff. But it was too big for us and too expensive. And we thought, well, this would be perfect, but we can't afford it. So I said, why don't I ask my friend Jesse Gander, because Jesse was running Wreckage Recorders at the time on Commercial Street. And Jesse was like, there's no way, I'm not leaving here. I got a good thing happening. You know, I don't want to move. And I said, just come and look at it, because it's kind of cool. And he came out and he looked at it and he was like, okay, how much? And then Jesse brought Stu with him, Stu McKillop, who was his partner. That was 2003?
2: Probably. And this probably felt like boonies to you, but I lived at home still, which is just right over there.
0: Yeah.
2: And it's like the Costco my grandparents would go to every weekend, a block. It felt very surreal all of a sudden that this like urban, cool
1: but
2: Hive situation.
0: I never thought about that. Because you used to always have to come into Vancouver for us. It was a huge space. It's a 3,000 square foot warehouse, or it was when it was one. It was a lounge in the front room here, and then a kitchen. This was my office. And then there was the Studio A, which is the control room, which was originally painted what Jesse Gander called sexually frustrated purple. And then a long hallway down to the A live room. Oh, and there was an ISO in that room. And there was a hall that we had Scott Malin, who did everybody's artwork at that time. We had him do a big mural that said Hive B this way. And we had a machine room, another long hallway, and then Hive B, a smaller studio, and another ISO. It was big.
2: And even the small studio was big.
0: Yeah.
2: Yeah. It was all just big. The layout was like pro, but it still felt very much like a ramshackle.
0: Yeah, it was
2: cozy.
1: It felt intimate and like personal.
2: Yeah.
0: Yeah.
2: Yeah.
0: But it was definitely like a little scene.
2: Oh yeah.
0: We had Jesse and Stu and Colin, so there was always like more than one band in, and it was a lot of collaboration. And then I had the record label, Hive Fidelity. And so I was running that out of this office.
1: So what came out on that?
0: The first thing was Piano, the Den.
2: Oh, When It's Dark. Was
0: oh, When It's Dark, yeah. Sorry. And then we did some Briquitlams as point fives. We had Hive point fives, you know. So I think we did...
2: Secret 3, I think, might have been the second thing.
0: Secret 3 was the second five. One.
2: Yeah.
0: The Den, I think it was number 3. And then
2: Chris.
0: Adrian oh, yeah. Orange.
2: Yeah.
0: Thanksgiving. Mm. Chris Harris, Parks and Rec.
2: Yeah.
0: That was a 0.5. John Ray Fletcher in The River.
2: Great Aunt Ida.
0: Great Aunt Ida was I think the last one. Oh, Chet. Ryan Beatty. And then Great Aunt Ida. We were doing a thing at the time called live from the Hive, live at the Hive. Didn't we do a thing where we were going to take two different bands and get them to just like make up something? Mm-hmm. I think that's what that was.
2: Yeah.
0: We had acquired this plate reverb from the 60s.
2: I think two of them even.
0: I think maybe you're okay. Right.
2: Yeah, I think there's like a huge one and a
0: that's
2: less
0: right.
2: huge one.
0: That's right.
2: Yeah.
0: We bought these plate reverbs and Colin was really excited to... you know, do something in the style of Phil Spector so we could really put it to use. And so I think we tasked you
2: yep.
0: with creating like a girl group kind of song.
2: Yeah. Mm. So I did two, and that was the first and last song on the Gigi record, or just one take.
0: Yeah.
2: Live off the floor. Yeah. That was kind of like a party.
0: It was a party, yeah.
2: Yeah.
0: And Ida did something too, I think,
2: yeah,
0: for that.
2: Probably, yeah.
1: So what did you record at the Hive?
0: At this Hive.
1: Yeah,
2: at this Hive was Brigadoon, Ghost Pirates, No Kids Come Into My House, and all the No Kids, and Gigi, and I did Who Cares down the hall in Hive D. There's like a smaller studio. Did that by myself.
1: I just remember you always being here.
2: Yeah.
1: You were always talking about it.
2: Yeah. And it's wild to think that I was able to do that, even just to Brian Wilson-y
1: to
2: just
1: to
2: like,
1: yeah.
2: I'm gonna go in the studio and yeah. just see what happens. You know, it's luxury.
1: I only came here once
0: because
1: Nick invited me to a data recording session when she was recording Lucky Luck.
2: Okay.
1: Which is turned out to be one of my favorite songs.
2: That was part of the Live at the Hive
1: was
2: thing
1: it?
2: Too. Because the Gigi, that was all maybe the same night. It might have been, no?
1: I don't think it was the same
2: okay.
1: night.
2: Okay.
1: But it was just that one song that was being recorded, but it was like very leisurely,
2: yeah.
1: and a bunch of people had come in
2: yeah.
1: to like sing or watch or participate in some way. It was really fun. I don't think I did any actual singing.
2: Okay.
1: But I know that at one point I was like invited to do some shakering, and I was like, this thing is hard. I mean, you're not a professional. Easy to... get out of time.

0: This is Hive D. This was the third Hive house, I believe.
1: We're also just in shock because it is this super modern, brutal, or like black. Anyway, it's
2: like an energy suck.
1: It looks like it looks like Gremlins 2.
0: Yeah.
1: The bad guys.
2: And it has an AstroTurf lawn.
0: Yeah.
2: So your cute little house is not here.
0: No. The studio was in the basement. Hot Hot Heat recorded here. Jerk with the Bomb. Destroyer This Night was recorded here. The When It's Dark and It's Summer.
1: A bunch of the Den. BQ Plaza. I mean, a million things.
0: So much. I guess Destroyer was the biggest thing at the time. There was a basement, and it had like, you know, it was like a living room. That was the tracking room. And then one of the bedrooms was the control room. The cover for When It's Dark and It's Summer was a window.
1: In the bathroom,
0: which had a pink curtain that was digitally altered.
1: By Jack Duckworth. Or Radio Berlin.
0: Radio Berlin. We had a whole bunch of interns. Jordan, my husband, Jordan Coop, was one of our interns here. And
1: also go back to the time machine, Tannis at Hive D.
0: Yes. Also. We need to mention Tannis Gibbons. And we just lived here with a bunch of friends. The other co-owner, Rob Leichner, lived here.
1: And this was technically a venue. We played here. There was shows here.
2: When? So where would you play?
1: In the living room.
0: Yeah. Well, we had a little thing.
1: Oh, yeah. All hail.
0: All hail, hail. Yeah. I took drum lessons from Josh Wells here.
1: And also because people lived here, it was kind of more of a hangout zone, too.
0: Yeah.
1: Like, you would just plop yourself in the living room. People coming and going.
0: Yeah.
1: Just hanging in the kitchen.
0: The kitchen had, like, a dining room, and that was my office for
1: the
0: label.
1: Oldest computer on Earth. Like, or the big tower.
2: Did anyone else play? People who were recording?
1: Piano Def did. Boring did.
0: I can't remember.
1: I
0: remember we had a weed party that went horribly wrong, because I remember, like, Steve McBean and Josh Wells from Jerk with a Bomb, later Black Mountain, were here, and I served weed cupcakes. And I was like, this is going to be a great party. Everything was black lights, but like everyone just fell into the couch and it was a terrible party. At Hive E, I should have mentioned recording Black Mountain. That was a big deal for us as well. We kind of came up with Jerk with a Bomb, but when they got discovered by Coldplay or whatever happened there, they had some serious money to book out Hive E.
2: Yeah, that's a great record.
0: Yeah.
2: Yeah.
1: It was fun for me recording here. Like, we would record in the yard sometimes, or in, like, there was vents that we would bang on, or things would buzz. It was just like a fun house.
2: Yeah, and it had a vibe, and it was like inspiring.
1: Fully.
2: Obviously.
1: And like, I remember recording percussion in the bathroom because there's tile, and slowing the tape down and speeding it back. It was like we were playing around a lot.
2: Yeah.
1: And it felt very kind of like,
2: it was a good place to experiment.
1: Fully.
2: Yeah.
1: Yeah.
0: Yeah.
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0: insist upon my right to be multiple. I insist upon my right to be multiple. Even more so, I insist upon the recognition of my multiplicity.
1: All things encompassed, you are.
0: I really do insist that others recognize my inherent
1: multiplicity.
0: What I no longer do is take pains to explain it or defend it. That is an exhausting,
1: repetitive,
0: and draining project
1: to constantly explain and defend
0: one's multiplicity. So I've reached a point where I am aware of my inherent multiplicity. And anyone wishing to meaningfully engage with me or my work must be too.

0: The annual Sled Island Music and Arts Festival is back from June 17th to the 21st, presented by Service Credit Union. 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Joining Sled Island's previously announced guest curator, Clipping, is English chamber folk ensemble Black Country, New Road, and revered Canadian pop project Home Shake, as well as renowned abstract 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
1: 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We honor the ancestral and ongoing care for this land by the host nations. Media practices are often rooted in white gaze, and we recognize that it is our responsibility to shift our approach and move towards radical empathy. While we broadcast from UBC Vancouver campus, our listenership extends to the unceded lands of the Musqueam, Squamish, and Tsleil-Waututh nations and beyond. 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

0: Ubuntu. That's the vibe that we bring, and you know that we gonna be alright.
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0: Yeah.
1: Le cœur aussi riche que nos terres. 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
1: 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Welcome back. Last 2 weeks we had to play archival episodes because I've been up against it with assignments and deadlines and exams. I'm still up against it with exams. I've got 3 next week, so I can't promise anything, but I'll do my best. We're getting one out today. Anyway, that should all fade into nothing in about 2 weeks. My days as a student will be over, and everyone's worries should fade away, and Labi Siffre will tell us why. In fact, it's kind of already here.

coming before your very eyes. Summer is coming. Damn those flies.

That's right. Summer is coming. That was Labi Siffre off of the album The Singer and the Song. And I kind of came across this the other day, not realizing it had horns in. And the album's great. Listen to it a lot. If you haven't heard it already, check out Bless the Telephone off of that album by Labi Siffre. It's just guitar and him, and it's wonderful. But it doesn't have horns in, so it's not getting played on Horny Music. Anyway, something that does have horns in is this next track by Curio Curio, a musical duo from Austria.

and that was the single Bem Kader by Curio Curio off of their soon-to-be-released self-titled album. And I came across this last week and I like this so much. And I like the other track they put out so much too. Only two of them so far. But the album comes out on the... Damn. Should have had that ready. In 71 days on July 24th.

That was Vem Pra Casa by Curio Curio. The Brazilian, the 70s Brazilian influences that they cite include Jorge Benjor, who we have played before on the show and is fantastic. Really, really nice horn stabs in that one. Today is not a heavily themed episode, other than obviously the not heavy at all theme of songs that have horns in. I have had a lot of songs in the last 2 weeks that I have just kept adding to the playlist for this week's episode, and I had to cut it down by 2/3 by the time it got to recording it, because I added too many songs to fit in an hour. Less talking from me this week so I can get in as many in as possible. Although we don't have themes, though, we have the two. I mean, one of them's not really a segment. The album cover, song chosen by album cover, that we'll have about halfway through the episode, and then about 15 minutes before the end, unfortunately, to my great dismay every week, the Tres Brassa will probably show up and invade the property and do something unexpected that lends itself really well to radio somehow, and makes a lot of noise that the mics pick up. It's crazy how that happens. But until then, this is Fools by Drug Dealer.

This was and is To the Moon from the Live in Europe album by the Ghost Funk Orchestra. And I think I'm going to do the album cover song now. Then it's about a third of the way in, and then the other thing happens two thirds of the way in. This next track I picked, by the way, I've picked this segment's track for the last four episodes in a row, for however long it's been going, which is scrolling, did it? Oh my god. Which is flipping and page-turning the physical pages of a large book of jazz album covers, picking them based on what is the nicest looking, and then finding a song from the album that I like, or, you know, definitely has horns in and is cool enough to play off of the first couple minutes. And then I can find out with you guys live what I think about it too. This album is called Braja, or Braja, B-R-A-H-J-A, by Braja, self-titled. It's got a really, really nice font on the album cover. It's a custom typeface. I am a sucker for fonts and typefaces. It's all in sepia, but really, I'm not going to keep describing it on the radio. If you go to @hornymusicshow on Instagram, I will have posted this album cover and a really, really nice woodcut print variant. Looks a bit like a lino print by a, I think, Korean artist. I can't quite remember. So I'll get back to you after the track. But this is Keepers by Braja from the album Braja, with an awesome album cover. It's kind of Charles Mingus, experimental jazz style stuff. And we'll listen to the full thing now. Keepers by Braja.

Boom, boom, boom, boom, boom, boom. Yeah, I like that one. That was Keepers by Braja. You're listening to Horny Music on CITR 101.9 FM. And the album cover, which you can, again, you can find on at Horny Music Show on Instagram, was featuring art by Misha Pashmanilov, a.k.a. Hans Mann.

This one's really nice. Funky Destination, The Inside Man. Just take a listen to this initial isolated horns. Well, not fully isolated. Sparsely accompanied, maybe.

And we're back. This is Horny Music. This is The Inside Man by Funky Destination, currently gracing your ears. And something else that will grace your ears, God, what a segue, is

the Kokoroko gig in Vancouver at the Commodore Ballroom on the 21st of June this year. Now, I am not promoting, I'm not paid to promote this band. They are so good. I've seen them live twice, and I'm aiming to make it a third time. They're a London-based band. They're just fantastic. They've got, they're all so cool. They're all so cool. I remember going to their gig in Vancouver last year and just coming away with that being one of my main impressions of the band. They're all just really cool. Just all there was a really talented bassist wearing a beret that kept flirting with all the women. Well, I think more the women were flirting with him, in the women and men, I think, in the front row, and making eyes, and just I think it was more just acknowledging that he was like, yeah, I'm cool. But they were all awesome. I remember just the energy they shared between the songs that were written and then the like extensions to those. Like when you see anything live, it's often a lot longer, or there'll be bits that they'll play just on the night that, you know, aren't planned. And the chemistry that they had as a group was so nice. The two lead singers also play trombone and trumpet respectively. The trumpet player also plays a flugelhorn, which is just a gorgeous instrument. It looks a bit like a slightly larger trumpet, a bit more round piping, but the difference between a flugel and a trumpet, I'm pretty sure, is that the sort of the tube that makes up the flugel slowly increases in diameter the whole length of it, whereas the trumpet bell only extends at the end. I could be wrong about that. That might be the cornet. I don't think I am. Anyway, really full, gorgeous sound. But the music they put out is really nice, and I have played it on the show quite a lot, but I thought I would play some more just to remind you, because again, tickets on sale, Commodore Ballroom, 21st of June this year. You could be watching Kokoroko, and I called them Kokoroko for like a year before I realized what they were actually called. It doesn't matter. This is Da Do Da by the band.

0: I love that song so much. That was Da Do Da by Kokoroko from the album Tough Times Never Last. And there's not many songs that I so vividly remember where I was when I first heard it. But I was in a Airbnb on Vancouver Island and with my family and listening to it on headphones. And when the album released last year, and I remember it just grabbing me, and I think I just remember like walking around to the beat of the song, like strutting a little bit. Strutting is the wrong word. Anyway, I played it 10 times on repeat immediately after hearing it. I couldn't get enough of it. Still love it. Although, unfortunately, it's not, I'll never get the same joy as the only benefit to getting dementia. And this is, I've got a family history, so it's not, it's not guaranteed to be early onset, but it's not, I think it's slightly more likely. It's one of them. Anyway, it's fine. It's a long time away. But the benefit will be, I was telling my friend the other day about a TV show called Garth Marenghi's Dark Place. It's another one of the things that I just would, a gift to be able to watch and listen to things for the first time. I think this is probably a very oversimplified way of thinking about how dementia works. I, from what I've seen, actually, people are often sort of brought back to their past selves by music and other things like that. So it might have the opposite effect. But oh my God, are there some things I would love to consume for the first time again. That Garth Marenghi's Dark Place, that song we just listened to. I should make a playlist just of those songs. There's some fantastic ones, because you can never quite recapture the feeling of first coming across a track of like bouncing around the house with that in my headphones, like on repeat for half a day. But all good things come to an end, and if they didn't, then the baseline would be good and we wouldn't really have anything to compare it to. Without bad, there would be no good, because it would just be, that's what it is. Someone the other day told me that they wish they could have water for the first time, and I just didn't think it applied in quite the same way. It just doesn't have a taste. Like, water's great. I also don't know what they would have drank up until that point, but it just doesn't hit in the same, I don't know. It's not a flavor bomb or anything. It's just, it's water, isn't it? But I don't think that's just because we're really used to it. I think it's also because it's, I was having this, I was already hashed this out with my mate. I won't do it again on here. This next track isn't by Kokoroko, but we'll come back to them later because I just can't resist. This next track I came across this week, actually. This is Ulla Dulla by Traffic Island from the album Sweet Collectors Peanut Butter Traffic Jam with a K. On traffic.
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2: Well, the pet theme really is, why worry? I mean, you can be pretty happy if you put your mind to it.

Welcome back. That was Ulla Dulla by Traffic Island. You are listening to Horny Music on CITR 101.9 FM. And if you haven't listened to the show before, then you are in for a shock, because it's about the time of the episode that we are visited by a most unwelcome guest, the Tress Brasser, who invades the radio show and plays a song that doesn't have horns in against our will. The whole point of this show is songs with horns in. It's pretty flexible. Any other hour of the rest of the week, he could do. Last episode, I think he used jet boots to fly over the fence, but they were water-powered jet boots from the dam. It's got a bit convoluted. So we put cornflour in the moat this time. The moat was there to stop him digging any more holes and tunnelling in underneath the fence. So now, the cornflour-filled moat will clog up any jet boots and also still prevent holes. Anyway, it's time I take a look out of the window. Yeah. Okay. There he is. He's holding, I don't know what that is. It looks like a gun, but no gun I've seen. Hold on. It says freeze ray on the side. He's just frozen Steve, the guard. It's okay. We have two guards. Oh, never mind. Don't point that thing at me. What are you doing? Leave me alone.

Sorry about the noise. Just got to thaw out my guards, who were encased in blocks of ice, thanks to the trespasser. I was too, but my anger at him playing a song that didn't have horns in melted the ice very quickly. Thankfully, he dropped the gun when he was leaving. It seems that all he cares about is the song. It sounded like Groovement by Ty. Really good song. Doesn't have horns in. Again, any other hour of the week. Moving swiftly on to an antidote. This is No Pain, No Gain by Jemba Groove. This does have horns in.

Welcome back. That was No Pain, No Gain by Jemba Groove off their upcoming EP, which is out in September. Be a Lover. I can fit two more in, I think. This is Kokoroko again with Sweetie.

again. That was Sweetie by Kokoroko, who are playing in Vancouver on the 21st of June 2026 at the Commodore Ballroom. Go check them out. They are so fun live. Anyway, this is coming up to the last song. So all that remains for me to say is thank you for listening. This has been Horny Music on CITR 101.9 FM. As always, if you have any feedback, then maybe your speakers need replacing. Alternatively, at Horny Music Show on Instagram, where you can see the album cover for today's album cover of the week and give any feedback, or hornymusicshow@gmail.com. Get in touch. For now, though, I will leave you with Anne Peebles. And this is topical because today it was raining for me. This is Can't Stand the Rain. Have a good week, and I will see you next time. Goodbye. Thanks for listening.

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Good morning. 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My name is Mihaly. I'm your host. And now that I've done my little spiel, I'm sure you can hear we're getting into the far side. Yes. This episode has been long awaited. I've gotten actually a few people telling me like, oh, when are you going to do the far side? When are you going to do the far side? So what's up? We're here. We're doing it, baby. I'm so excited. Today is just going to be like fire song back to back to back to back. Yeah, and there's going to be some ties to things that we have talked about before. So I'm very excited. So Farside is awesome because they're one of like the main central like hip hop groups from South Central LA. So they're doing this on the West Coast. So they're going to be one of the most like impactful groups for driving hip hop on the West, because at this point, like most like of the hip hop that was really thriving and really like coming out and booming and stuff was on the East Coast. So at this point, we're getting crazy with it. The Far Side's coming out. I don't know. I have to check if like Cypress Hill was like, I think Cypress Hill was out as well because they're also from the West Coast, but you know, Farside was really doing it the most. And so the original four members actually met in 1989 as dancers in their high school, which I love. So this is like awesome because the dance aspect is gonna come back and kind of like come into this episode, which I'm really happy about. So four members were Imani, Slim Kid 3, Booty Brown, and Fat Lip. And this kind of like comes back, and this like dance aspect that they all met is gonna definitely come into their music. So currently we're listening to Ya Mama, the song from Bizarre Ride 2 that came out in 1992. So Bizarre Ride 2, The Far Side by The Far Side. Sorry, long title. Really great album. This is their first album that they put out. Just a freaking banger album from the start. So we're going to listen to a couple awesome songs, but they recorded their first demo, Passing Me By, which we're gonna listen to later. They recorded this in 1991 and then later put out the whole album in November of 1992. So yeah, this is gonna be known as like one of the greatest hip-hop albums of all time, specifically for alternative hip-hop, highly due to Passing Me By, which we're gonna listen to later. But let's get into it, because this playlist is honestly way over time than I do have. So let's just do Soul Flower Remix. And this is, shout out my friend Stephanie. She was like, oh, you should really like put this on the playlist. And I was like, you know what? Hell yeah, let's do it.

farmer man. I go from skips, got

herpes. And bad to can't admit he got AIDS. Fuck it, I got herpes. Yeah. Shit.

Okay, we're just starting off the morning with really, really good vibes. So that was Soulflower Remix. Really great song. I think you can kind of hear why it's kind of known more as like alternative hip hop, I think, from that song. But we're gonna get into, we're listening to Officer right now, which is one of my favorite Farside songs of all time. So I'm just gonna shut up and we can listen to it.

All right, welcome back to Cypher on CITR at 101.9 FM. So, we just listened to Officer and Soulflower Remix. I already talked about that, but now we're listening to Oh Shit. I didn't mention today was I couldn't get any clean versions for these, so, but you know. anyways, I want to talk about Passing Me By before we listen to it, just because it's kind of awesome. And this, like, if you're gonna say you don't know the Far Side, and then I'm gonna play a couple songs and you're gonna be like, oh, this, because Passing Me By is one of the, like, this song peaked in so many charts as number one hip-hop song in 1993, as well as like other rankings. Like, it was in like the top charts for like many years. And also this song appeared in so many movies, including mid-90s. It was in Big Daddy, as well as the series Atlanta too. It was awesome. So you're just gonna hear this. I feel like people, especially in my generation, like the Gen Zers, really picked up on the Far Side because of mid-90s, because that movie really got people going like crazy. And so, like, great movie. But yeah, the song is fun because it's pretty much just referring to the idea of someone like being out of your league, and no matter how much you want them, you can't have them. So I think we've all been there. So they got their name. Actually, I'm gonna talk about their name later, but yeah, let's listen to Passing Me By. And it's gonna be lit. Actually, no, I wanna, let's listen to Pass Me By. Let's do that.

Okay, so we just finished listening to Pass Me By. If you were listening to those lyrics, you could probably hear that stuff that I was like talking about the, you know, wanting the person, whatever. Gotta move on from that. anyways, I want to talk about their name, because if you're only listening, you might, I don't know, I don't want to spell it out, but it is like not spelled to the far side. It's spelled like PHARCYDE. So I was curious to how they got this name. So I found out that they got their name because, again, it's very philosophical, as we talked about. A lot of people were doing this with their names, but they were pretty much because of the like limitless kind of idea that it suggests. And like Slim Kid 3 stated that like, they don't want to have any boundaries with their music. They don't want to be limited at all. So they're kind of taking their music to the far side, literally. And they just spelt it kind of cool. So I thought that was awesome. Again, that kind of reminded me of, if you guys remember my mathematic episode, it kind of reminded me of that. But now I want to move on to their next album that they put out, called Lab Cabin California 1995. And so I have played a couple of these songs before, because pretty much the entire album is produced by J Dilla, which is, you know, that man lives in my heart. So yeah, pretty much the whole album is produced by J Dilla. That's why it's so good. so yeah, I had talked about this before when I did my J Dilla episode. That episode is also really fire. So that's what I mean with when I said that earlier. I was like, there's a lot of ties that are coming back in with this Far Side, because we've kind of been talking about them. So kind of the funny thing is, to create this album, they kind of just all got into this cabin in rural California to come together to like create this big project, which actually ended up causing some feuds, because people started fighting about like who produces what and who worked on what. So it kind of, you know, but it ended up being, they were like, okay, J Dilla, like, he's honestly the best, everyone just like let him do it kind of thing. But there was a lot of, because I think if I'm correct, there was more than just the four original members. There was like a few other people, I should probably like looked up who exactly, but that got into the mix of this cabin. And so hence J Dilla was also in there. So there was just a lot of people, a lot of minds getting put to work, which causes, you know, feuds. So, but hey, it dang worked out, because this album is like top tier. It's like one of my favorite album, hip hop albums of all time, for sure. So Lab Cabin California, they really put the name in the where it came from. They were just all in the cabin type thing. Anyway, so ended up just landing on J Dilla being the main producer. So I want to listen to Drop. I wanted to talk about this song, but now it's playing. Okay, let's just listen to it, because it's fire.

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0: Thank you. Thank you.
1: Thank you. Thank you.
0: Yeah, yeah. Thank you. Thank you.
1: Thank you. Thank you.
2: Yeah, yeah. No applause, please.
0: Yeah,
2: no
0: yeah,
2: applause.
0: Yeah, yeah. Whatever.
3: All right, give me that beat, y'all. Y'all.
0: You know, You know what time is, Vic. You know, yeah. You know,
1: all right, man.
0: You know what time is, Vic.
4: You gotta get on up off of that bullshit. Stop.
5: Okay, guys, we are currently listening to a couple more tracks off Lab Cabin California. So I wanted to quickly talk about Drop because it's so sick. So that was a song we heard before Runnin'. I'm sure you guys have all heard Runnin', Can't Keep Runnin' Away. So good. That song also got crazy popular. I think was in a few movies as well. But Drop. This song is really super awesome because of the music video, in my opinion. So the music video was actually filmed backwards to create this like really super like cool weird effect, and all the rappers learned all the lyrics completely backwards so that they could film the whole video backwards and then reverse it to get that effect. So yes, it's very very sick. So pretty much. That song also was pretty cool because it was like credited by The Roots as like a huge influence for The Roots, which also stay tuned for a Roots episode coming in, I don't know when, but probably soon. And they kind of thought that that song Drop actually was performed with a live drummer since like the drums were so good. And were pretty shocked when they found out it was with a drum machine. Shout out J Dilla because he produced it. So we're listening to Bullshit right now. Love this song. This is my favorite song off of this album for sure. So groovy. So let's just finish listening to that, and then we're gonna listen to a track off of their other album that came out way later. I think it came out in 2021. Yeah, 2021. That they put out, I don't know, they went on like a little hiatus and they came back, made this album called Love. It's so good. I love it. But we only have time for listening to one track off of that one because we got to get into some CanCon later. Let's go. So let's listen to the last, like, I don't know, like 2 minutes of Bullshit, and then we'll get into some other stuff.
4: When they gonna recognize time went to no man? When you gonna stand and get up off of that bullshit? Stop fighting that feeling.
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0: All right, welcome back to Cypher on CITR at 101.9 FM. I'm your host, Mahalia. We're currently listening to some Far Side, but actually that's a lie because now we're getting into some CanCon. So we just listened to Stay from the Far Side that they put out in 2021. That album is really good. You should go check it out. They also put out another album that I didn't even talk about yet, called Humboldt Beginnings, that they put out in 2004. It's really good. It's definitely got that 2000s like vibe to it. You know, it kind of sounds like it would be in like the movie Honey or something, but it's good. It's a really good album, but we don't have time to listen to it, unfortunately. So we're going to listen to some Choclair. I feel like I have talked about Choclair before. So this guy is a Canadian, awesome Canadian rapper, Canadian hip-hop icon, perhaps, from Scarborough, Toronto. Like I said, just a massive rapper that made like a huge impact on the Canadian hip-hop scene. So I thought it would be about time to listen to a little of him for our CanCon section. So yeah, specifically putting out a lot of good stuff in the like later 90s, early 2000s. He was actually nominated for 6 Juno Awards, and then he won 4 of them, so doing crazy stuff. And then a few weeks ago, I put out this like episode of me just pretty much listening all the way through to this Rascals album. Rascals are like another Canadian hip-hop collective that are really great, but they made a collab song with Choclair called Northern Touch. And I mentioned it a few weeks ago, and now I was like, oh, I probably should. Let's just listen to Choclair. So, yeah, he did a whole bunch of collabs. I feel like the Canadian hip-hop scene, they were just all... It kind of reminds me of the Vancouver, like, punk scene, because everyone is just working with everyone, and everyone knows everyone. And, like, they're all roommates, and they're all doing it. Like, it's literally very tight-knit, and that's how I feel about the Canadian hip-hop scene of this era, like, the late 90s, early 2000s era. Like, everyone was working with everyone. So he was kind of working with Socrates, Julie Black, Cardinal Official. These are all people that I've played on the show before, talked about. And that's why there's a lot of overlap. So let's listen to Rubbin, which is really good. We're going to be listening to this Ice Cold album that came out in 1999. Really great. Just super good. Like, kind of more of a... Almost like a more of a boom bap kind of type of hip hop. A little different than Far Side, but I kind of thought it had a bit of a similar vibe. So let's just listen to Rubbin and then Roland next.
1: Yeah. Yo, look in the mirror. Right. Tell me what you see. Wow, baby. Wow. Night. Yo.

Okay, guys. So I had a lot. We just listened to Rubbin' and Rollin'. Two different songs, Rubbin' by Choclair and then Rollin' by Choclair. Anyways, I had a lot more to say about him, but we're kind of out of time. He's a really cool guy, though. So I don't even know if I have time to get into all of this, but he's cool. He started making music in high school and collabing with all these like big names in high school. And he kind of caught wind by his classmates when he would be rapping in geography class and he would like start winning battles and stuff. So that's all I'll say on that because we're kind of running out of time. But definitely check him out. Got a lot more stuff. We only listened to like a bit of his one album today, but he's got a lot more good stuff. So I think that's it for this week. Unfortunately, the Far Side episode, it's already over. But I hope you guys, you know, listened to some or found out some good Far Side songs you know before, or you knew all of them, and that's awesome too. And just enjoyed it. But truly, the Far Side, long awaited. Very happy that we got to do this today. So tune in next week for who knows what. Your girl has not planned it yet, but it'll be good no matter what it is. So I hope everyone has a great day and doesn't work too hard. But yeah, I'll catch you guys next week. And yeah.

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0: at a tryst with the bitumen lips of oblivion, as petals bloom in winter. 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
1: Allô maman, salut Diane, ça va? 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

0: Bonjour Diane, comment tu vas? 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
1: Hi, this is Katie J. I play drums in Lié. 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
2: We have no place that we can claim without contention. 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Protect the space inside which you can exist. Very concerned

0: like the natural byproduct of identification.
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2: and rewrite those definitions for themselves.

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Yeah, listen, I'm just in my vibe and I ain't looking. 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Ayy.

0: Money talk is funny, it's a whole joke. Listen, either they lying or these hoes broke.
1: 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I've been icy like a froyo. 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
2: I understand if you don't understand me. 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

Shalom Aleichem, Alamin. Peace be upon you all. Released in commemoration of Nakba Day, I am humbled to share the debut album from Exiliyahu, titled Why Have You Stolen the Blue and White Colors from Our Honest Sky? It is a compilation of songs, each written and recorded in one day, with lyrics drawn primarily from the Yiddish anti-Zionist and anti-imperialist poets of the late 19th century. 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To hear it, please visit exiliyahu.bandcamp.com. That's Exiliahu. Thank you for listening. Und befreit Palästina. Oime.

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1: Take a deep breath and ask yourself for a moment, what have I learned? Or what did I not know then that I'm aware of today? Do you see now? There are no locked doors, no boundaries, no limits on this life thing. Just relax and let yourself

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1: C-I-T-R.
0: C-I-T.
1: Yeah.
0: Why do I keep on thinking... okay.
1: If you, it's like sitar, you read it, but C-I-T-R.
0: C-I-T. This is what my producer has to go through every week when I do my promos. It takes like 3 hours to do a 30-second promo. C-I-T-R.
1: C-I-T-R,
0: okay.
1: Yeah.
0: So go ahead.
1: Yeah.
0: This is Wiretap's Jonathan Goldstein, and you are listening to C-I-T-R 101.9. Is that okay?
1: Yeah.

Hello, you are listening to Dunkin' Donuts here on CITR 101.9 FM, coming to you from the traditional, ancestral, and unceded territory of the Musqueam people. And to kick things off, we heard some Monaco from 1997, their album Music for Pleasure. That was the song, What Do You Want From Me? And there was a convoluted path to me deciding to play this song. I heard that the band Gene were reuniting to play some concerts. And I was like, oh, Gene. I used to listen to Gene for Britpop fans of a certain age. They were sort of a lower-tier Britpop band. And it's like, Gene, yeah. And I was trying to remember one of their songs. And I mistakenly thought that this song was one of theirs. And I was like, oh, yeah, I love that song. And then realized it wasn't Gene. They were much more kind of Smithsy. Monaco was a side project of New Order's Peter Hook. So you can hear his distinctive bass lines on that song. And I hope you enjoyed the sort of labyrinthine way in which I got to playing that song. On today's show, we have some new Aldous Harding. Her album is finally out, Train on the Island. Some new Nick Kurgovich. A new track from Goodwife, a local band that I really like, and a bunch of other things, as you well come to expect. Let's kick it off with Aldous Harding. She is going to be in town in September, which is very exciting, and you can start listening to the record now. So Train on the Island is the name of the record, and the song is called What Am I Going to Do? What am I going to do? I'm going to play this song. Here we go.

affection. Come on now, baby, give me just one look. Can't start a fire, sitting around crying over a broken heart. This gun's for hire, even if we're just dancing in the dark. You can't start a fire.

All right, that was This Is Lorelei from last year's Hollow Boy. Hollow Boy, it's, yeah, not hollow, holo, like holodeck. That was the song My Friend Too. And This Is Lorelei, recently signed to Matador Records, so stepping up their game, and they're going to be in town October 20th at the Hollywood Theater. Tickets go on sale tomorrow. This is your sign. I know sometimes people say, oh, I wish I had known about this show. I wish I heard about this cool thing that's happening. This is a cool thing that's happening October 20th. If you're listening right now, look into it. Set an alarm for tomorrow. Go buy tickets. You won't regret it, I promise. Before that, we heard Fightmaster with their single from a few years back entitled Bad Man. And Fightmaster is the name for the singer E.R. Fightmaster, also an actor on Grey's Anatomy and opener for Lucy Dacus, whom I saw on Tuesday night at the Queen Elizabeth Theater. It was an excellent show, and Fightmaster were a very pleasant surprise. I hadn't heard of them before. Listened to a couple songs just to prime myself, and then heard it in the theater. It was great. Yeah, good. Looking forward to the full length coming out sometime this year. Before that, we heard Nick Hergovich with the song Dancing in the Dark, his cover of Bruce Springsteen from his Springsteen cover tape entitled Boss Tape. Great stuff. Nick Hergovich also very active with Joseph Shabison, and their EP, Four Songs in June, is rolling out now and will be out later this spring. And at the top, Aldous Harding from the album Train on the Island, What Am I Gonna Do? All right, Good Wife. Local band was quiet for a few months, but they're back at it now. They played a show on Sunday. I think they played again last night. I didn't make it to either of those, which I'm kind of kicking myself for, but you know, there's lots going on. Hoping to see them soon, but they have graced us with their second single. So this is the song I Used to Know You, and I look forward to one day knowing you, Good Wife. Here we go. Here is Good Wife.

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All right, that was Francis Baptiste from his new record, Lived Experience in East Vancouver. And he's going to be releasing that their album this Saturday night, May 16th, at the Green Auto Pop-Up Stage. He's bringing along Dust Swain, Cara Bateman, and Numb Dame to help celebrate. And it should be a fun occasion. How Long is the Winter? What's the name of that song? Before that, we heard Johnny Zithers from Victoria with the song A Tenth of a Cent. Before that, Chicago's Lifeguard with the song Appetite. I was not aware that Kay Slater, who's in Sharp Pins, is also in the band Lifeguard. And I saw Kay Slater perform with his band Sharp Pins on Saturday night. And then I don't know how it came about. But anyways, cool that there's a whole other band to get into. They put out a record with Matador last year. The two other members were formerly in Horse Girl, so there's a real Chicago rock nexus happening there. Anyways, good stuff. And at the top, we heard Good Wife. All right, let's switch it up a little bit and a little bit of a language warning here. So if you don't want to hear a word that might be a bit rude, cover your ears. This is a band called Rare DM. It's from a new album called Attention Deficit. And this is the song Mean Girl. Let's get a little dancey. Here we go.

Oh, right. That was Anna Roxanne from her album Poem One, the song Wishful Draft. Before that, we heard Olado Tropical, a collab between. I grabbed a sandwich and now I'm behind schedule. Anyways, look it up. They're a cool collaboration. That was the song Tokerado. Before that, we heard Paycheck from LA. That was the song Temporary Love from their forthcoming self-titled record. They're going to be in town in August, opening for Born at Midnight. And Jackson McIntosh, one of the members of that band, formerly of Montreal, so has a lot of connections to, used to play in Tops and other things. So he's got the connections to Born at Midnight. And before that, we heard Slater from the album Worst Girl in America, the song Dance. Once again, just if you have an extra ticket to that September 3rd show at the Commodore, let your friend Duncan know. And the top rare DM with the song Mean Girled. That's going to do it for this episode of Duncan's Donuts. Thanks so much for tuning in. I am going to be preempted next week. There's a special day of accessibility and access. And so we're handing over the reins to that crew. And I will be back the week after that. And I'm going to be gone for a bunch in June and July. So just a couple of shows left before I go on a bit of a hiatus. Not quite sure if I'm going to do reruns for that or try to like push through and get some pre-recorded shows. But anyways, that's none of your concern. I'm going to close out with some Tiga. This is his cover of the In Excess classic Need You Tonight from his new record Hot Life. Have a good one.

0: Yay!
1: Okay, take it away, Jeanette.
0: We'll do the first question.
2: Yes. So what would you say your biggest passion is?
3: I think my biggest passion is reading and writing and being out in nature.
4: I love that.
0: What relationship with disability or disability do you have in general with the disability community?
3: Well, I've worked in the sector for 35 years. So there's been like lots of different ways I've been related with folks with disabilities in the sector.
2: Where would your favorite place to go in the Lower Mainland or Metro Vancouver region?
3: Well, right now one of my favorite places to go is Burnaby Mountain because it's in kind of my backyard.
2: Yeah, so I love it there.
3: Nice. Yeah?
2: Yeah.
3: Cool.
0: Okay, and what surprising or unique quality is about yourself that you don't that people don't know very much about?
3: Oh, shoot.
5: Like something people wouldn't guess about you. Like it's surprising or unique.
3: I am very unsurprised.
5: I don't think that's true.
3: Surprising about me, like as a person.
4: Yeah.
3: Oh, put me on the spot. My first podcast.
2: Do you have any talents?
3: Yeah, well, that's the thing, right? I'm pretty talentless, but I like. I can tell you what I enjoy playing the piano. I played a lot as a when I was younger, and my goal is actually to start taking some jazz piano lessons and sort of get more into that and guitar and that kind of thing.
5: Nice. Yeah,
3: that's something
5: nice.
3: I don't usually bring to work.
5: So. Yeah, you're very musical.
2: That's always nice.
3: Thanks.
2: Yeah.
0: Now the last question. What animal would you be your sidekick?
2: Oh.
3: What animal would be my sidekick? Yeah. Well, this is probably boring. I got two answers. How's that?
0: Sure.
3: I love dogs. I've got a couple dogs, so I would like to keep one of those around. I've always been very curious about monkeys. So maybe in a different life, different world, I would have a monkey.
5: You could have it on your shoulder.
3: Yeah.
5: Yeah. Yeah.
0: Thank you.
2: Thank you.
3: Thank you.
0: Segment for office hours, and we got a few questions for you, Gord, so be prepared. Okay, here's number one. Gord, for people who may not know you, can you tell us a bit about your story?
3: Sure. So I entered a want ad in a newspaper about 35 years ago. I thought I was going to be working in academia. The newspaper was to work on a casual basis in community living with a person with developmental disabilities. So back then it was newspapers, it wasn't digital media. And I entered the ad and I got hired without any experience, without any schooling. And that just changed the trajectory of my life. So for the last 35 years, I've been working in the community living sector.
0: Oh, wow. That brings us to the next question that DP's going to ask you right now.
3: Okay.
2: So I guess you kind of alluded, but how did you first get connected to Possibilities?
3: Right. So the person that hired me worked for an organization called Lower Mainland Community-Based Services Society. And in 1998, they merged with three other organizations, and in 2001 another organization joined them.
2: Okay.
3: And those four organizations, or eventually five, they rebranded as Possibilities.
2: Okay.
5: And so, how was it different back then? That's what I'm curious about. Like today versus now, what do you think is the biggest difference?
3: There was a lot less policy, a lot less procedure, a lot less kind of knowing or expecting what to do. So we were all trying to figure it out. So there was a lot more kind of creativity, a lot more philosophical discussions, ethical conversations. And increasingly, it's become a lot more, you know, meetings and agendas and activities and routines and policies and procedures. And it's much more bureaucratic than it was.
2: Would you say it's more challenging now than back then?
3: Interesting. In some ways, I would say it's more challenging now because when administrative sort of bureaucratic systems start taking over, it's harder and harder, you feel, to kind of be yourself and be creative and have just human relationships with other people and to be present with other people. Increasingly, you feel you have to do your job mm-hmm. and you have to get through your tasks and your routines and you have all these projects. So it's kind of harder, I think.
5: Well, thank you. And we're off to our next group of fellows who have more questions for you. So we're going to swap them out.
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8: Bonjour, je m'appelle Cindy.
2: Hola, soy Alice.
8: Looking back, what are 2 to 3 moments in your career that you feel most proud of?
3: 2 or 3 moments in my career when I felt most proud of. My memory is poor. I have lots of moments of connection with people that stay with me, will always stay with me. Some of the things that I'm proud of probably are some of the more recent things, like, being involved in sort of setting up the Social Media Fellowship, which I think is pretty beautiful and cool. And the work with research and development within With Forward and Curico. I think a lot of the stuff that's been bubbling up out of that has been really beautiful and impactful and meaningful. So I'm
8: that's
3: proud
8: good.
3: Of that.
2: Okay, now you're on the spot.
3: Oh, no. Do I need a shield?
2: No. Okay, good. And more broadly, what do you hope to see in disability services moving forward?
3: I'd like to see different kinds of services, ones that draw more from the community, from all the amazing, creative, talented, lovely, soulful, thoughtful, talented people in our communities that we can kind of engage better. And I'd like to see services that are about more than kind of keeping people safe and giving them skills and those sorts of things, which are important, but also that lead to really good lives. So that really pay attention to what flourishing means and looks
2: and
3: like.
2: Keep Kirigo going.
3: Yeah.
2: You often talk about beauty in your work.
3: Mm.
2: What does beauty mean to you, and why do you think beauty matters in the work we do?
3: Plato, a philosopher, said something to the effect of, "You love
9: hi, everyone."
3: Perfect timing. Yeah. No, that's good. Yeah, no. So the question around beauty. I think when you find the world beautiful and when you see the beauty in other people and in nature, you treat them differently. You love them. You take care of them. You revere them. You don't hurt them. You don't, you're not unkind. You're not, you don't mistreat them and those sorts of things. And so I figure if we all appreciated the beauty in others and in the world more, we would treat each other better.
8: What do you imagine for the future of Social Media Fellowship?
5: Oh, good one, Cindy.
3: Great things.
5: Yeah.
3: Great things. I am just like blown away with the pace of, you know, what you guys are doing. I see social media getting all kind of splash in, the broader media, right? Like influencers, actors, radio, blogging, all those sorts of things. Absolutely. I see you infiltrating all of those spaces. And I see a lot of people knocking on your virtual doors to meet you and ask you, you know, how you do this to ask you these sorts of questions around, you know, how you've managed to have an impact that you've had. Yeah. And I hope I get to ask you those questions. Yeah. Put you on the spot.
5: Oh, yeah. I have a lot of things in mind, but.
6: 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You're listening

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1: That's the beauty of not recording live.
2: My name is Sung.
1: Talk us
2: back. What sparked the idea for the social media fellowship? Was there a specific moment where you thought this needs to exist?
1: Thank you, Sung.
3: What a great question. I don't know. I think digital media, social media, regular media is increasingly very important from a cultural perspective, from a community perspective. And it was a space where folks with disabilities weren't as present, didn't have as much voice. So for me, I've been wanting to do something like this probably for 10 years or more.
1: Wow.
4: So hello, my name is Shruti, and I was wondering, when you compare the early version to what is today, what feels the same?
3: What feels the same? Well, that's a good question, because a lot has changed. I mean, what's one of the pieces that is maybe the same is that one of the goals with the original version is that we'd create opportunities for folks to start, you know, generating their own content, making their own posts, their own videos on different channels, Instagram, TikTok, and Facebook, and so on. And you're still doing that, but you're also doing other stuff. You're doing this, for example, right? And you've got all kinds of partnerships with, like, you know, community organizations and individuals, and you're applying for grants, and you're bringing, you know, fellows in different ways, and paid and unpaid ways, and so on. So, yeah, you're burning it up.
0: What's in the Hat? We'll be right back after this short break.
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13: Thus the most ordinary movement in the world may agitate a thousand odd disconnected fragments. 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Hanging and bobbing and dipping and flaunting.
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0: Instead of Jenna on the spot today, we have Vicky on the spot because she's joining us from a faraway place in Taiwan. So, Shruti, take it away with Vicky's on the spot question.
1: What is your bucket list you want to do?
2: What is your bucket list you want to do?
3: Oh, he has.
4: My bucket list. How much time do we have? I'd like to do something. I'd like the idea, we'll see if I get to it, of a really long bike trip or a really long hike. So last couple summers ago, I did a hike that went through the Alps of Switzerland and Italy. And that was really beautiful. So I like to do something like that. There are some places I'd like to travel to. I'd love to write some books someday. I'd love to compose music someday. Those are all things, I guess.
2: Wow, that sure sounds adventurous. And it seems like you love to travel. Thank you for sharing.
4: Thank you.
5: Hi there. You're

0: Our next segment is the name of the show, What's in the Hat? So Gord is a first timer to What's in the Hat, but we will all get to answer the questions. And I'll start us off with our first one. So what was your dream job as a kid? Did it change? Gord goes first.
1: A dream job as a kid was probably doing construction up in Lake Country, building cottages and docks and that sort of thing.
0: And did that change? Do you still feel like that's your dream job?
1: Yeah, well, I love working with my hands, and I love being in the, around the lakes. So I would love, I'm not talented as a carpenter or anything like that, but I can do grunt work. I can do some basic framing and electrical and that sort of thing.
0: Nice.
1: Yeah.
0: And Jeanette, what about you? What was your dream job as a kid?
2: That's a fun question. You know, it's kind of ironic. When I think what I wanted as a job when I was a kid was to make up my own job. And and I kind of, when I was drawing pictures of my dreams and visions of jobs when I was a six-year-old little girl, I drew myself as a mechanic, but I was drawing myself as like a sleepy, kind of lazy mechanic. And and I kind of am like that sometimes with my mental health. And so it didn't technically change, but the aspect of it is that I'm not really a mechanic with cars, but I'm more a mechanic with my ideas and my filming videos. And I kind of maneuver it to that because it changed from the physical aspect of it, but the mechanic of the behind the scenes with the production and all that jazz is still the same. So cool. So it's kind of like changed and shifted to something else. There you go.
3: And I guess for me, I actually wanted to be either a lawyer or a teacher. And that definitely has changed because now I'm like a radio content and social media content creator. So I guess advocating and learning was my philosophy back then. And now I'm learning, well, I'm doing all that, but also teaching.
0: So you're still kind of doing those things, just in a different setting. Well, amazing.
3: Yeah. Weird how that works, but it's really weird. It's been fun. But I actually like to ask you, Hannah, the same question.
0: Okay, I am on the spot.
3: Yeah.
0: My dream job when I was a kid was to be a pilot. And I honestly, it didn't completely change. It's still one of those background dreams of mine. I would love to learn how to fly one day. Yeah.
3: And you're never too old to do that.
0: Exactly, yeah.
1: Well, you might not want to be flying when you're 80.
0: Yeah,
1: right?
0: Yeah.
1: And I realized I answered the question wrong, by the way, too, is my dream job was actually, that's what I did as a kid.
0: Oh.
1: Right?
0: So you actually did those things.
1: I did those things as a kid, misunderstood, which I often do. I wanted to own a fishing lodge.
0: Oh.
1: That's what I wanted.
0: And do you still want to do that?
1: No.
0: No. Fair. Yeah. Okay, next question from the hat.
4: What's in the Hat? We'll be right back after this short.
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1: All right, back to the show.
2: When looking for meaning, where do you go?
3: Oh.
2: I'll let you interpret that question however you want. Like, is there a physical place? Or a mental place?
4: Can I go first?
2: Yeah.
4: I kind of do a number of things. Mm-hmm. Like, either I'll go to my paint studio in North Van and I'll just, like, hammer out the paint on the canvas. Like, sorry, I'm blobbing, but, like, this one time I wanted to find the meaning of my depression. So I kind of just said to myself, I'm going to let the paint, kind of shard out of me. And then, like, as soon as I got the paintbrush, I didn't even think about what I was painting. I just painted whatever I wanted to paint, and I came out exactly how I pictured it. And I was like, that's the meaning of my depression, and that's the reason why I need to paint, because it helps me find my thinking ground.
5: Mm. How about you, DP? You got anything?
6: Yeah, I would say a couple of places as well for me. The observation deck at the airport.
2: Oh yeah.
6: I don't know why, but I do really well with writing and getting some ideas. And then watching the planes go by.
2: Mm.
6: Also I would say City Square Mall in Vancouver. Right at the back there's beautiful scenery that I love. And it's quiet usually, or most of the time it's quiet, but I love the scenery, and it gives me that, you know, peaceful joy, you know, that how fortunate I am to be in a moment like that, and then just let my brain work.
2: Yeah.
6: How about you?
5: You know, like, all those things work for me too. It's like, you know, it's like, meaning is everywhere. It, you know, it suffuses everything. You just have to find it. So I, acts of creativity, for sure, and being out in nature, and ideas, you were saying there too, that I find a lot of meaning in reading ideas, you know, reading, and yeah, music and people, and, you know, moments. Yeah.
2: Wow. Okay. And then we're going to swap.
5: What about you?
2: Oh, what about me? Yeah. Oh, I was hoping I wouldn't have to answer.
6: We're on the spot now.
2: Oh, no. Okay. For me, similar to DP, because I grew up in Los Angeles, very close to the airport.
6: Yeah.
2: So honestly, being by planes is very comforting to me.
6: Yeah.
2: The sound of them taking off and landing, it's just, it feels like I'm at home, actually, when I hear that sound. So similar in that way. And then I also just love anywhere by water. I've been a swimmer my whole life. I feel like the ocean, lake, any pool, swimming, a lot of times it's like my meditation, because I don't think when I swim, I just kind of like do it. And would recommend. Yeah, mermaid vibes.

0: of the Musqueam people at the University of British Columbia.
1: And we're back with our fellows, Cindy and Alice.
2: Hey, Gord, what is a technology you can't live without? This is a good one.
3: Technology I can't live without? Well, you know, these days it's really hard. I'd love to get rid of my phone, but I don't think I can. You know, everything from GPS to texting and email. It's hard to imagine without it. So.
4: What about you, Cindy? What's a technology you can't live without?
5: My phone.
4: Yeah, fair.
5: Because nowadays, like, everything is on our phones.
4: Yeah.
5: And then it's really convenient.
3: Yeah.
5: And it's so easy. You open it and then you can search anything you want.
4: Mm-hmm. Yeah. It's true. Yeah. It's true.
3: Yeah, exactly.
4: For me, I've already, which I don't know, I've already used AI for a lot of things.
2: I know.
4: I'm not going to say I can't live without it. I definitely can. But it's amazing how quickly you adapt your life to using it. So that could change in the future, I think.
5: Yeah. Because like nowadays, like the phone, it get bigger. The screen gets bigger and bigger.
4: Yeah.
5: And then eventually, because I know there's some like phones like those flip phone.
4: Mm-hmm.
5: Like you can flip through it. There's like longer screen.
4: Yeah. And then, yeah. It's weird how it goes back in a cycle. Like it was a flip phone.

0: She's choosing.
1: Okay.
2: What is your favorite place to travel?
1: Ah, here you go.
3: Favorite place to travel. Well, I hope to have a better answer for you when I've done a lot more travel. I am particularly fond of lakes and lake country and wilderness. So I like whenever I'm doing that. And so every year I usually go back in the fall and spend a little time in lake country in Ontario. And that's always usually a peaceful place.
0: Not Alice Lake. Alice said not Alice Lake.
3: I do, Alice. Is that your lake?
1: Yeah. You get to ask.
3: I get to ask a question?
0: Yeah.
3: How fun. Okay,
0: I'm gonna pull this. If you don't like it, you can pick a different one.
3: All right. What is something that makes you laugh?
1: Okay, who? Because I'm the queen.
3: I want to hear from all of you.
1: We all laugh. Too many things.
0: Cindy, you and Alice are all. You were laughing earlier.
1: That's not an easy one. You laugh at everybody, much everything.
0: Yeah.
3: Mm. Here we go. Started.
2: Like jokes. Like we always laugh when we see each other. Alice.
0: I feel like just seeing each other's face, you laugh. Which is. Could be. Yeah.
1: What else? Anyone else?
2: Mm. Oh, there's like.
1: Sometimes Matthew and Hannah.
0: I would say Alice makes me laugh because she always gives people weird nicknames and really teases people and goes in. And usually that makes me laugh. So. Yeah.
1: Anyone else?
0: But you tease people in a kind way, which is appreciative. What about you, Gord? What makes you laugh?
3: All of this stuff. I like, my siblings are really sharp. Mm-hmm. And so they're witty. Mm-hmm. So I like that because you're not expecting it. When you think you're just having a conversation and they say something and you start laughing, I enjoy that.
4: Hi there. You're listening to What's in the Hat?

0: Colombia.
1: And we're back with Sung and Shruti.
2: All right, Shruti and Sung. All right, Shruti.
3: Oh, thank you so much. Thank you so much.
0: Go ahead.
3: Thank you.
0: What is something people may not guess about you?
4: What is something people may not guess about me?

0: That's a difficult one. maybe you can help me. What's something people can't guess about you? And I'll keep thinking. Do you have an answer? Do you have a thought on that one?
1: We don't know that guy. Hmm.
2: I have a thought. Or one for myself. Maybe it'll get you thinking. Like, is that I'm a really competitive person. Huh. And I don't think people think that about me until they're like in a game with me. or in a circumstance, in a circumstance where like I could lose or I really want to win. And I think that comes from, yeah, my mom's dad, who was a soccer player and very, very competitive person. So yeah.
0: Okay. Good to know.
2: But yeah, it could be a quality, or it could be like you have an interest that maybe people wouldn't guess. Shruti, maybe you, is there something you like that not people don't know that you like? A certain type of food or activity?
0: I have kind of a weird

0: one. It's, I don't mind doing dishes. You know?
1: Oh, you like it.
0: Or, yeah, well, oh. You know, it's actually, there's a certain calmness to it. Mm. There's a certain, you know, you're decluttering, you're cleaning up space. Mm-hmm. And that's the same just actually with working my hands or cleaning mm-hmm. or whatever. Yeah.
1: That's a good one. You're welcome to come to our kitchen anytime.
0: Wow. I said I don't mind. It's not a passion.
1: Yeah, yeah.
0: It's not on my bucket list.
1: Yeah, yeah. No? Okay, Sung, do you want to read your question?
2: Thank you so much. What is something unaccepted you find beautiful?
1: Oh, could you read it again, Sam?
2: What is something unexpected you find beautiful?
1: Oh, unexpected. Unexpected. I'll let Gord answer that one. It's a good question.
0: Well, so I think for me, so there's this trait called appreciation of beauty, and it's like it's a trait like anything else that you can keep growing. And so the sorts of things you might find beautiful to begin with are like fairly narrow, maybe, you know, certain people, nature, and so forth. But the more you practice it, the more it grows, and you can find all kinds of things beautiful. You can kind of find insects beautiful, you know, you can find things that, you know, that other people might just think are kind of banal or everyday, and they can be beautiful and poignant. So, I
1: like washing dishes. That could
0: sure.
1: be
0: yeah.
1: Maybe.
0: Well, yeah, interesting. Yeah, I'll have to practice that.
1: Well, I think, okay, kind of cheesy, but I think that's beautiful when you're washing dishes, when you pour the soap and then the bubbles kind of like go into the air. It's kind of sure. fun. I'm just like yeah, bubbles. Yeah.
0: Yeah.
1: Yeah. yeah. Okay, well, that brings us close to the end of our episode. Thank you so much, Gord, and the rest of the fellows for all your amazing questions and answers. And to finish off our show today, we have a question for the audience from Gord himself, so I'll let him take it away.
0: Okay, so my question is, because I'm retiring, it's the sort of question I'm asking myself, so I'm going to ask you. Where do you see yourselves in 1 year? What are you doing with your time? Where are you, you know?
1: Amazing.
0: Where do you see yourself 1 year from now?
1: I love it. All right. Well, that brings us to the end of the show. Unless, Shruti, you had a...
3: Yeah.
1: I cut you off. Sorry. Go ahead, Shruti.
3: So, where I see myself in a year is working in either a preschool or daycare to save up for an ECE, the Early Childhood Education Program.
0: Fabulous. Wow.
1: Thank you.
3: Thanks for listening to What's in the Hut. We really appreciate your time and patience.
1: Thanks, Shruti. Bye Yay. For now. Thanks, everybody. Yay! Yay, we're all done. Amazing.

0: That's a wrap on this episode of What's in the Hat. Thanks for tuning in.
1: If you enjoyed everything you heard, please don't forget to follow us on social media and don't forget to share it with a friend too.
0: It really helps new listeners find the show. 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

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And you're listening to Slimewire. My name is Julie. It's daytime music for you. Title of the episode today is Take Aim, Listenability, Disinhibition, Increment, Treatise, Questionable Decision, Honorable Mention, Finale, Rejoinder, Solo Slam, Extra Crispy Side of Fry con Lagrimas. Slightly longer title today. And I'm kind of shaking things up because this is the last episode of my program, Slimewire, coming up on 4 years on CITR, and due to extremely exciting circumstances, I will be no longer available to produce this program because I'm moving away from this place. So I have assembled a very extra special finale cadenza goodbye episode today, and it's kind of been accompanied by a lot of reflections and things that I haven't necessarily had to reckon with, because this has been a serialized program that has continued without end for some time. But I tend to trust my unconscious when I'm on air, and I don't generally prefer to prepare too much in advance. So that is something that is extremely fun for me, but has also probably limited this program as much as it has freed it. I create enjoyable radio by enjoying the process of making it, and there are some reasons that I think my show is sort of opposed to closure more broadly. I think a lot of the way that I have been enabled to do radio has kind of inadvertently reflected some of CITR's values, because this place and Studio A really feels like a second home that I can always access kind of at all hours to be creative and feel seen. And the show also sort of tends towards popping in and popping out again, and just always being very unconscious and very spur of the moment a little bit. So this idea of ending it just feels really wrong to me. But I kind of like to think of myself as a toast side up person, like the old adage that toast will always land jelly side down. Or maybe other people like peanut butter, flora, different kinds of things. But there should maybe be this delusional hope that if you spread something on toast and you drop it, it will maybe land with the jelly side up. And that's what we're all about here on Slimewire. So I'll aspire to continue floating downstream without indulging my desire to compartmentalize everything, make everything neat and tidy. That's kind of a fool's errand at the end of the day. So in creating this hour, I tried to think back to how I used to produce this program when I first started it in 2023 and returned to that headspace a little bit. So I've packed this hour with way more tracks than I normally put now, and have all those delicious contrasting emotions and modalities for your enjoyment. I'm going to complete the Ouroboros by starting today with the first band I ever played all those episodes ago. This is off Scared to Die by Piss for Pumpkin. This is Starburst. Let's go for it.

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1: 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You're listening to SlimeWire, daytime music for you. My name is Julie. You just heard music from Jobsite, the OSHA-compliant hardcore band from right here in Vancouver. That was Chop, Revia Jigedo Island, Fastcore Factory, Truth of All Death, Thanks, off Unpaid Overtime. Before that, you heard new music from Duncan Trost and Charlie Martin off Music for Two Pianos. That was appropriately Radio Ending. And starting off the set with Piss for Pumpkin, their fantastic EP album, really more of an album, from 2022, Scared to Die, with the track Starburst. And for all you who have heard of Piss for Pumpkin, all of you who haven't, check them out. They're fantastic, fantastic lesson in bass forward rock and roll music. Sad to see that they are no longer producing out of Montreal, but they're amazing. Go check them out. Let's get to some music from Fyodorian and Heartstop Miami. This is 2014.

Music for driving an Evo through the front of Canadian Tire. That was Maple Skeets and Emotionals with Chemical off It's Called Having Fun and Playing, the final Maple album. Before that, 2014 by Heartstop Miami and Fear Dorian, right here on Slimeware. Of course, on CITR 101.9 FM, Vancouver, and perhaps you're listening online at CITR.ca on the digital radio streaming player through your antenna, antler, or your proboscis monkey device. I am very, very happy to be checking out this Maple with you. I feel like Maple speaks to everything that I find exciting. It's a little messy, it's a little imperfect, and it's unabashedly joyous. To that end, I would like to say that I love contrast and big swings above anything else in music, and I think in art more broadly. Things that toe the line of being too much or too little. Something that I think there is less of a distinction than people might initially believe. I feel like something like a screamo track to me just registers as very relaxed and calming. And I don't want this to sound like I'm like have this holier than thou, like, oh, I'm so much better than art than my listeners. Like, I really don't feel like that. It's me expressing a personal preference. But I think that some of the music on this show might have like a lot of dynamic craziness and intense experimental qualities, but ultimately I think that it's just expressing those central qualities of music. And when somebody trusts their intuition and their excitement, they act as kind of a colliding force that creates all these new connections in ways that seem so second nature to that one person in their preference and their experience. But for someone listening in on that, that it feels sort of magical and otherworldly. And I think as all of these different media forms continue to dissolve into this homogenized platform sludge on your Instagram feed or what have you, we are all the time being invited by forces good and evil to be curators. And I think that it's very important to not only pay attention to what you're bringing to other people, but also to really advocate for what you're excited about, because people love that. And people are really thankful when you stop them in their tracks and say, no, this is worth listening to, this is worth checking out, and here's why I like it. People really gravitate to that. So that's my request for you, dear listener, to continue on your way advocating for what you love and never, ever, ever being quiet about it. Always interrupt and always be very intense about this, even if it seems kind of whack and kind of lame. I think you should do it. To that end, I'm going to play some Claybirds from Mission Viejo, California. Shout out my friends in Mission Viejo. Shout out roller skating and the Fountain Valley Roller Rink. This is Hush off A Reflection Of by Claybirds.

CITR 101.9 FM Vancouver. That was Claybirds with Hush. Let's keep it moving. New music from Safety Trance. Right now.

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1: 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You're listening to SlimeWire. My name is Julie. You just heard Duro by Safety Trance, Nusar 3000, and Kinara off Sacrificio. Before that, Hush by Claybirds off A Reflection of the amazing Claybirds. Got the chance to see them live at ZBR Fest 2026 at Redgate just a little while ago, and I was totally floored to see them skating around after their set on some quad roller skates. My friends, also from Mission Viejo, Cameron and Gio, very big fans of roller skating. And as you work your way down the West Coast, I think there is definitely major appreciation for the skate culture. I think it's really sick. And I always really enjoy bearing witness, kind of in my own little humiliation ritual type of way, by renting some skates and falling on my face over and over again. Once a year. I also got to skate quads in Burnaby when they were here. And every time it's kind of like when you go ice skating, you know, you do it just infrequently enough to forget what you're doing and how to stay upright. And it's kind of beautiful if you think about it. Something less beautiful is maybe how I've been feeling recently. So I wrote this thing. I think radio has an uncanny ability to grab you and help you tune into something unexpected. And that goes for music, but it also goes for your emotional experience when you're just tuning in to a radio program. If a song jumps out at you, suddenly your drive home or your morning routine or your shower or your whatever, I don't know, you can listen anywhere, that moment becomes more significant and more full of life.

and you're just sort of thinking through things, working through things in your subconscious mind. And then when something does sort of bring you back to reality, you feel like you can emerge in a way that is really nice and sunny and good. And I genuinely cannot tell you the last time that happened to me, where I was driving somewhere or just listening to something and it really grabbed me out of nowhere. So I suppose I will leave that as sort of an unconcluded thought, only because I don't really know where to go with it or how to fix that. But maybe you relate, maybe you don't. Anyway, here's Miku. Check it out. That Same Street on CITR.

0: Old or New Testament?
1: I think the New Testament.
0: The question is, Pilate. Remember Pilate from the New Testament?
1: Pontius Pilate. He fiddled while...
0: Yeah, no, well, just a minute. Let me ask the question, then you can give me the answer, okay? Did Pilate want Jesus to be crucified?
1: Pontius Pilate washed his hands of it.
0: So did he want him to be crucified?
1: Yeah.
0: No. No. No.
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3: 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You're listening to SlimeWire. My name is Julie. You just heard Fable Table by Desiderata off Alcohawk. As Jay once said, when I am in a SAS competition and my opponent is Edmonton for some reason, all these great SAS bands coming out of Edmonton, check them out. And before that, that same street with Pale off Mikrams. Miku Scrams. I don't even know how to tell you how I feel about this particular album. With that said, in a manner not entirely unlike a literary novel purchased from the UBC bookstore with annotations only up to chapter 3, I tend to have a lot to say in the first half of my show, and then as I listen to more and more music, I get more and more kind of zoned out, and today a little morose and sad. So I'm going to kind of lean into that. We're going to have a bit of a quiet interlude here, and I'm gonna open that with this poem by Ann Spencer. This is At the Carnival. Gay little girl of the diving tank, I desire a name for you. Nice as a right glove fits for you, who amid the malodorous mechanics of this unlovely thing are the darling of spirit and form. I know you, a glance, and what you are sits by the fire in my heart. My limousine lady knows you, or why does the slant envy of her eye mark your straight air and radiant inclusive smile? Guilt pins a fig leaf, innocence is its own adorning. The bull-necked man knows you, this first time his itching flesh sees form divine and vibrant health and thinks not of his avocation. I came in curiously, set on no diversion save that my mind might safely nurse its brood of misdeeds in the presence of a blind crowd. The color of life was gray. Everywhere the setting seemed right for my mood. Here the sausage and garlic booth sent unholy incense skyward. There a quivering female thing gestured assignations and lied to call it dancing. There too were games of chance with chances for none. But oh, girl of the tank at last, gleaming girl, how intimately pure and free the gaze you send the crowd, as though you know the death of beauty is its sordid life. We need you, my limousine lady, the bull-necked man and I, seeing you here brave and water clean, leaven for the heavy ones of earth. I am swift to feel that what makes the plotter glad is good, and whatever is good is God. The wonder is that you are here. I have seen the queer in queer places, but never before a heaven-fed naiad of the carnival tank. Little diver, destiny for you, like as for me, is shod in silence. Years may seep into your soul the bacilli of the usual and the expedient. I implore Neptune to claim his child today. That's At the Carnival by Ann Spencer. And now we're going to play the Little More Tractus, composed by Arvo Pärt and recorded by the Estonian Philharmonic Chamber Choir in its entirety. So settle in for this one.

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2: 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You're listening to SlimeWire. My name is Julie. You just heard The Little More Tractus by Arvo Pärt, and that was recorded by the Estonian Philharmonic Orchestra. I lied, the Philharmonic Chamber Choir, directed by Tonio Kalhust, and that was accompanied by the Tallinn Chamber Orchestra. Go check out all of the Estonian Philharmonic's work with the compositions of Arvo Pärt. It's all fantastic. Big fan. Personally, I want to cram in a couple more, so I'm going to play this username track, and then we're going to get really saccharine and sad and misty-eyed together for the end of SlimeWire. Check it out. This is off Password 2. This is Let Him Read It. Stressed out for a reason. So told you it's our season. Trap house full of trap house full of trap house full of trap house full of trap house full of demons. Red out being greedy. Playing all in. Stressed out for a reason. So told you it's our season. Emotion feeding for it. Listen to all it on it. Cause everybody in this business got emotion. Motion. Motion.

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CITR 101.9 FM Vancouver. That was Let 'Em Read It by username off password 2. I'm going to leave you with This World Is Not My Home by the Bedquilt Ramblers and Ben Babbitt off the Kentucky Route Zero soundtrack. And I just want to say one final thank you to you, listener, for checking out my parboiled thoughts, my emphatic entreaties to listen and check out all this amazing music. Thank you to all the people who have shown me music that I have featured on this program. I'm so lucky to be surrounded by people with amazing and far-reaching artistic experiences that always enrich my life whenever they are shared. And thank you to the staff and exec of CITR that have kept this place going for decades through massive challenges and changes. I'm sick to death to be leaving this place. It's really painful, but I'm going to move forward and carry these people and this knowledge with me. I can definitely promise that this is not the last you'll be hearing from me. I'm going to leave you with this song, but make sure to stick around for Open Playlist Tour with Lila. All right. See you never. Bye-bye.

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He had that masculine thing down, shoulders and back straight.

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0: 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Apparently.

0: Hello and welcome back to Speaking. I hope you enjoyed the very special final episode of Slimewire. The host, Julie, was a great guest here on my show 2 weeks ago, so go check that out. But of course, we have a new guest today here on Open Playlist or always broadcasting CITR 101.9 FM at UBC on the traditional and unceded territories of the Musqueam people in Vancouver, British Columbia. So today I am joined by the very special
1: Yaya. Hello.
0: Hello. How are you doing?
1: I'm doing all right. I brought my yoga mat with me to campus today because I want to go do a yoga flow somewhere after this show is done. I might go to like a field somewhere.
0: Are you a yoga enthusiast?
1: Yeah, I've been a yoga enthusiast like for so long now. I like had a book when I was a kid.
0: Oh, I love
1: like
0: that.
1: Poses that I got from the library.
0: And do you have a favorite pose? Or top three, perhaps?
1: Top three? I guess like dancer pose. Really like Wild Thing. We're really getting the Wild Thing lately. I really like Half Moon. I really like Warrior Three. Any of the ones where it's like balancing and I feel like
0: Yeah, like I'm flying.
1: I'm
0: nodding along like I know what it is. But no, I'm sure all the yoga enthusiasts listening in, all of them will be
1: every single one.
0: You should do a class at the station.
1: I mean, oh God. Imagine if I like became a certified yoga teacher.
0: You should. Like, that's so fun. Do it on the field. Start a yoga club. Actually, there probably is a yoga club.
1: Yeah, there probably is. I know there's a Pilates club on campus.
0: Do you do Pilates?
1: I do Pilates.
0: I don't know how similar that is to yoga. I just know it's very difficult, apparently.
1: It is very difficult. Yeah. Because a lot of it is like, it all kind of like revolves around like the core.
0: Yeah.
1: So there's a lot of ab stuff, lots of like crunches. Or actually not crunches. One of the really infamous Pilates like movements is the hundreds, and where like you sit in like kind of like a crunch sort of, you're lying in like a crunch position, your legs are at
0: already
1: tabletop.
0: In pain.
1: Yeah, you're already in pain, and then you sit there for like, and you pump your arms.
0: Oh god, 100 times. Please though. Okay, well I'm glad I'm sitting on a chair in a comfy radio station instead of doing that. But that's very fascinating to hear. Anyway, unfortunately for all the yoga fans that just tuned in, this isn't a yoga show. So, but you should still stay tuned because we're gonna listen to some great music and talk about your wonderful home, your casa. So I guess I know, introduce us a little bit. How long have you lived there? Where is it? I mean, you don't have to dox yourself, but like, what's the vibe? Give us the background.
1: It's very strange. I moved into the house I live in with my parents in March of 2017,
0: okay,
1: when I was like just over halfway done grade 12. And
0: wow, that is like pretty crazy. I don't know, pretty crazy time to move.
1: It is a crazy time for me specifically.
0: Yeah.
1: Because then when I moved in, I was kind of like, okay, I'm going to be here for like 3 months and leave or whatever. So was there, and then I was in Montreal for a year, and then due to a lot of circumstances, mainly like me trying to find a job that wasn't soul-sucking, that didn't require French.
0: The everlasting struggle that infects us all.
1: And for the record, I did take AP French in high school, and I did the Explore program, but just like when I went to Montreal, I really should have taken French class at school there to just like brush up, because like my French just like fell off so bad after I was done high school.
0: Oh my god, for the record, I did enriched French in grade 6 and 7.
1: Oh.
0: And then I went back to regular French because I wasn't good enough at it, and I did French for like 12 years total, and I can't speak it at all. Like, I fell off so quickly. I think part of that was like intentionally blocking that out of my mind because I don't like thinking about the French language. But I'm glad you don't have to speak French here. It would be a very different show.
1: Mm-hmm.
0: But yeah, continue on. So you moved back in.
1: Yeah,
0: after.
1: I moved back in. I originally was planning to stay there for like 4 months, and it turned into forever. And now we're in 2026.
0: Like,
1: I definitely like, I really like the location.
0: That's good. Where is it?
1: I'm not going to say where exactly. Well,
0: like the neighborhood. Don't like give me the address and the postal code.
1: Like, I live in East Van, but like specifically in Renfrew Collingwood.
0: Okay, yeah, that is nice.
1: Which is like mostly residential. There's like mm-hmm. not really, I don't think it's a neighborhood that's like well known for like a lot of like,
0: yeah,
1: like whatever stuff going on.
0: But do you like it?
1: Yeah, I really enjoy it. It's like very nice there. And I used to live in Victoria Fraser View. That's where I lived for like most of high school.
0: Okay.
1: And there were really only like a couple buses to kind of get out of the neighborhood, which were like the 20 and like the 49, like the 430, which were like very sloggy buses. But living Renfrew Collingwood, it's like, oh, I could take the 25 somewhere. Yeah. I could take the 33 somewhere. I could take other buses.
0: No, that's like in Carisdale, it's kind of the same thing. There's so many buses, like the 16 right downtown, the R4, the 41. It's like, it's very convenient, which I really appreciate. Yeah. But it's, yeah, a nice neighborhood.
1: Mm-hmm.
0: Talk about, you know, before we play the first song here, before you introduce it and all that, I just walk us, you know, you're coming home mm-hmm. From wherever. What's it? What's the vibe like? What is it?
1: The house that I live in is like kind of on the side of a hill. So when I do the approach, there's like a really great vista view, like the mountains and stuff.
0: Oh, that's so nice.
1: But I get to the house, like walk up the stairs, I enter the front door, and it's like a 1950s bungalow house. And if any of y'all know any history of like housing stock, like Vancouver special type stuff, you'll kind of know what I'm talking about. A lot of these houses are very similarly built. But basically, you walk in, to your left, it will be the living room with like the fireplace. To the right will be like a hallway that will also run parallel to like a staircase that goes down to the basement suite. And the staircase will kind of lead, like in the old house I lived in that was also like a 1950s bungalow, the staircase.
0: There's a big 50s fan.
1: I know, yeah. Like, it would lead down to, like, a couple doors that would be locked with, like, bolts.
0: Oh.
1: Like, everything. Because it's, like, another suite that rents out. So we have, like, there's, like, another tenant living down there or whatever. In this house,
0: we actually... Different hangout?
1: Yeah, different hangout. And, but in this house, we have, like, a little storage room at the bottom of the stairs.
0: Okay.
1: So yeah, it's really funny. It's like a random like stairway to like hell, like in the middle. Of
0: As
1: the house.
0: Every house should have. Every that's house always what that. I look for when I'm looking for places to live. But no, that's very. I can't wait to dive further into it. But before we do, let's listen to the first song you chose. Let's introduce it a little bit. It's AT&T by Pavement.
1: Yep, off of Wowie Zowie, which is my favorite Pavement album. I think I chose it because in my room on my wall, because this whole show is going to center on my bedroom mostly, because that's like my only private space. In my room, like by my desk, I have like a little Pavement poster because I went to the Pavement event thing like last summer. I always call it Pavement Night. I feel like people, I'll mention Pavement Night to people and they're like, what does that mean? But it was like this night that was organized by Range Magazine. It was, they screened the Pavement documentary or like the Pavement movie, and then they had bands come on and cover Pavement songs.
0: That's so fun.
1: Including but not limited to bands like Cherry Pick and other bands that we know and love.
0: I just Shout out Cherry Pick and other bands we know and love.
1: Yeah, exactly.
0: That sounds very fun. Much more fun than what I imagined Pavement Night would be, which I guess is like sitting on pavement,
1: literally.
0: Rolling around. It's actually not very comfortable.
1: Yeah.
0: But yeah, hopefully this song is much more comfortable. I'm sure it will be. This is AT&T by Pavement, and we'll talk more about the meaning and all that after it plays.

0: Welcome back. That was AT&T by Pavement. No, I didn't say welcome back with the mic off. Don't worry about that. I'm very professional here. Off the album Wowie Zowie. But real quick before we start talking, spin the slot machine. Oh my God, cherry, cherry, cherry.
1: Oh.
0: We got money.
1: Wait, what? No way. Oh yeah way.
0: Exactly. Yes way, we did it. Congratulations. We're very rich here. And we're very rich in joy from listening to that song. Tell us. I don't know, why do you I mean, you already told us a bit about why you chose that song, sure. But, like, I guess talk more about the song itself, sure. What it means to you, any memories, stuff like that, besides Pavement Night.
1: Summer 2024 was the summer that I got really into Pavement. I think, like, I already kind of knew about them for a while, but then I got more into, like, the lore. I listened to like this podcast about them, and
0: nice.
1: I was like going to the gym a lot,
0: doing your Pilates.
1: Yeah, I was more of in the strength training time, so I was doing my chest press or whatever. Like the Pavement.
0: Yeah, I know all about working out. I do it all the time.
1: God, what was I gonna say? Yeah. I think what I wanted to do with, like, this episode, like, with talking about my bedroom was also talking about, like, the sort of daydreamy state that I tend to be in a lot.
0: Okay.
1: Being in my bedroom.
0: Yeah, no, that's cool. So, like, what daydream does that remind you of? You daydream about the AT&T network provider a lot?
1: Yeah, actually. Yeah.
0: All the time.
1: Yeah. I think about
0: dream
1: it a
0: job.
1: Lot. Dream job. God. Wowie Zowie and all those Pavement songs just remind me of that period in May of like golden summer sunsets and having like absolutely nothing to do and like
0: being so relevant right now, sad.
1: But also it's so sunny and beautiful outside that like I can't be like fully sad.
0: Yeah. I mean, it's a little cloudy today, unfortunately, but everything else you said, very real at the moment.
1: Yeah, so we can go into like the next three songs then, because I want to play three songs then and come back.
0: Before you do that, let's get a little image.
1: Oh yeah,
0: going of the totally. So you mentioned you had a poster above your desk.
1: Yes, poster. Okay. On my desk.
0: Tell us
1: Pavement.
0: A bit about the. Oh no, the desk area. Where is it situated? What's the decor? What's it like?
1: So, like I said earlier, enter the house. You go through the hallway right next to the Stairway to Doom. And there's,
0: scary.
1: Like, my bedroom at the end of it next to the bathroom. And you walk into it. And basically, if you go to the doorway and you face forward, my desk is to the left. And
0: okay.
1: It's a tiny white IKEA desk that's
0: shout
1: very
0: IKEA.
1: Wobbly. And it's kind of falling apart.
0: But does it work?
1: It does work.
0: That's all that matters.
1: For the most part. Above the desk, I have a dry erase board calendar.
0: Cute.
1: And it's also just, like, the calendar is surrounded by a bunch of, like, little posters, including the Pavement poster.
0: You have any other favorite posters?
1: I have, like, this collage poster that I made when I was in grade 12. Because, like, I think in, like, 2016 or so, I was, like, really into making mixed media art. And it's to a point where, like...
0: I love that.
1: It like I'm low-key jealous of my 17-year-old self because I was like, wow, she was so creative.
0: We gotta like, get that joy back.
1: Yeah, I do have to. I just need, yeah. Sometimes I go through my diary and I'm like, holy moly.
0: I love
1: like,
0: going through old diary entries.
1: Oh my goodness. Like, it's crazy.
0: Yeah, you gotta see, you know, what you're up to, how you're feeling.
1: I really do. Yeah, I have some like mixed media posters. I have like old like bus passes from high school, like pre-Compass card. We had these like paper like monthly passes, and you just like show it to the driver.
0: No, I get that because I have a Japanese subway ticket on my wall because they just gave me an extra. So I'm like, wow, souvenir.
1: Yeah. What else is on there? I have like a tiny like ripped piece of paper that says Artisanal Leather Shop, San Miguel, Texas. And that was from,
0: that's
1: like,
0: how you view yourself as an artisanal
1: leather
0: workshop in Texas.
1: That was from 2024 because I volunteered at the Folk Festival and there was
0: how was that?
1: It was like literally my favorite volunteer opportunities that I've ever done. I'm gonna actually do it again this summer.
0: Fun. But
1: I worked at the bar, and there was like this one day where this elderly gentleman comes up to me and like asks for a beer or whatever, but like I was really transfixed by his like beautiful leather satchel. And I asked him where he got it from, and I like scribbled it down on like a piece of like receipt paper and like put it in my bag. Yeah.
0: Now you have a permanent memory of him above your desk. That's so fun.
1: Yeah. But
0: yeah, let's go on to the next few songs you wanted to play before expanding out to the rest of the room. So yeah, tell us about the next one coming up.
1: So I could talk about the next,
0: we can talk about it more after.
1: Yeah, we'll talk about it more after. But next song playing is Bombay Bicycle Club. It's a song from A Different Type of Fix, How Can You Swallow So Much Sleep. This song went platinum for certain subsects of teenagers in the early 2010s.
0: Of which you are a
1: of which a I fire. Am of. Because I really, because this was a bedroom that I've lived in since I was a teenager.
0: Yeah.
1: So I wanted to pick like something that I listened to when I was a teenager.
0: Very real.
1: And Bombay Bicycle Club was one of those bands. They're still out there. I like was almost gonna see them live a couple years ago, and then wasn't able to. But they're a UK indie band. They've been around since like 2009 or something.
0: Yeah, this album's 2011. So
1: yeah,
0: old.
1: Yeah. And I love this song so much. I listened to it around the time I moved into this bedroom. So
0: nice.
1: Yeah, we can go into Bobby Bicycle Club with How Can You Swallow So Much Sleep.
0: And then we're also, after that, we're going to do more listening. Top of the Hill by Conduits.
1: Mm-hmm.
0: Everyone falls asleep in their own... .. I have to click more details. Everyone falls asleep in their own time. And then we'll come back, talk about those songs. But yeah, I can't wait.

0: Welcome back. Let's go with the slot machine. What is it?
1: Bar. All three.
0: Oh my god, again? A second jackpot in a row. We're so lucky today. We're getting so rich.
1: Yeah.
0: With money from the CITR slot machine and also rich in music enjoyment. So that was, you just heard in reverse order, because we're fancy like that. Everyone Falls Asleep in Their Own Time by Sophia Stell, which is a new, comes from a new album, just came out start of the year. Top of the Hill by Conduits, and How Can You Swallow So Much Sleep by Bombay Bicycle Club. So we talked a little bit about how you can, how can you swallow so much sleep? But tell us a little bit about those other two songs, why you chose them. Let's talk about what they mean to you, any memories.
1: I want to choose like two songs that fall adjacent to like shoegaze or something.
0: Yeah, no, I definitely got that vibe, especially like the final song we listened to.
1: Yeah. But specifically with Top of the Hill by Conduits, I listened to that song a lot when I was 15 and I was starting to go to shows for the first time.
0: Fun. What was the first show you ever went to?
1: I went to The Garden.
0: Yeah, I know what that is.
1: Oh. I love
0: I'm so knowledgeable.
1: I saw them at like I saw them in Neptune. They did like an in-store right before they like did the in-store and then went like to their own show at venue that doesn't exist anymore.
0: Did you do just the venue or did you do
1: No, I just did the in-store because I think the venue itself is there something like where I had to pay or it was like 19 plus or something and I just couldn't go.
0: Unfortunately.
1: But I was like, I'll go to the in-store, and I managed to sneak in, and
0: go off.
1: I was like right in the front center taking photos with full flash.
0: As is your right. No. As is your right. As everyone like, should do when they go to music
1: them.
0: Shows.
1: I was like blinding them. Funny. I'll show you the pictures afterwards. I'm surprised you don't know about The Garden, but also maybe, I don't know.
0: There's lots of things I don't know about.
1: I'll do my due diligence and like educate you.
0: Thank you. I love being educated. And then
1: but yeah, I went to see The Garden. I went to see Cherry Glazer and Sunflower Bean. Like
0: very spring themed bands.
1: Yeah, this was the era of like Burger Records and stuff.
0: You're such a historian.
1: Yeah, I saw them at another venue that doesn't really exist anymore. It was called like Studio. It was called like Studio East Van, and my parents picked me up, and
0: love that
1: in like the middle of the night, they had no clue what was going on.
0: Shout out your parents.
1: Yeah.
0: Anyway.
1: Back to the song. That was like the song I was listening to around the time I was going to see.
0: Yeah.
1: These artists, and the weather was starting to get warmer, and I was like, really just like ripping around town with my bus pass and like 25 cents in my pocket or whatever.
0: Classic. Like, did you ever see Conduits?
1: No.
0: That's so sad.
1: I just heard a song a lot in like atracks.com playlist at that time.
0: And so then, everyone falls asleep in their own. I mean, it's very topical for the bedroom.
1: Yeah, it's very topical for the bedroom. And that's why I picked it. Yeah,
0: love that. And I guess speaking about
1: the bedroom.
0: Off, yeah, let's speak more about the bed. I mean, so you presumably fall asleep in your bed.
1: Yeah. So there's my desk. There's like all the stuff like around on the walls.
0: Yeah.
1: I also want to quickly shout out. Right next to. Also, like, kind of continuing along with, like, the posters on my walls, I have, like, a bunch of, like, cards that are, like, paintings of crows. So I have a bunch of paintings of crows.
0: Did you paint them?
1: No, I found
0: Girl,
1: them.
0: You gotta paint some crows. You gotta get on that.
1: No, I found them when I was volunteering at the Fringe. I was, like, at the improv theater in Granville Island, and, like, I think it's, like, some random corner, like, someone had, like, all these, like birthday cards or like whatever cards that had like crows in the front, so I just like took so many of them.
0: That's so fun.
1: And like put them like all on my room.
0: Are you a crow fan? Do you
1: feed absolutely.
0: The crows? Do you converse with them?
1: Recently I had an experience where this is the second time this ever happened in my life. A crow used my head as a launch pad. Like flew in my
0: That's
1: head
0: so
1: and jumped
0: cool.
1: off. Yeah.
0: See, I'd be telling literally everyone that, like as soon as I met them.

0: like, hey, I'm the girl who a crow used as a launch pad. Like, that's got to be your icebreaker.
1: Yeah. That only ever happened one at a time, which was when I was 14. I was, like, walking home from school one day. And it was
0: You're
1: super
0: a crow
1: hot.
0: Whisperer.
1: Yeah. It was, the first time it happened was, like, super embarrassing. Because, like, it happened and, like, a whole, like, a crowded 49 bus, like, passed by right when it was happening. And everyone on the bus just, like, saw it.
0: That's so funny.
1: But this time when it happened, I was on Knight Street walking to, like, City Avenue Market on Commercial. And, like, a crow just, like, flew in my head. And it felt like a child's, like rubber ball, like, fell in my head. Not basketball.
0: The classic situation.
1: But, like a rubber bouncy ball.
0: Yeah, no, I know what you're talking about.
1: Like, a bouncy ball fell in my head. And then, like, so I used my head as a launch pad and, like, went on to the electric wire, the power line. So, yeah, that's crows.
0: That's so fun.
1: And then...
0: You have that memory permanently etched into your wall.
1: Yeah. So I have all these paintings of crows. And then it kind of just continues. So, like, right next to my desk is my bed. And I have, like, a double mattress. And it has white... It's like, a white duvet. And right now I have my summer sheets on that are, like, these very, like, light, thin, like, light blue sheets. But during the winter, I have these, like, dark plaid, like, tartan patterned,
0: that's so interesting.
1: Flannel sheets.
0: Do you change it, like... Are they any different? Like, are they thicker, thinner? Or is it
1: yes,
0: just
1: they're
0: the vibe?
1: Much thicker.
0: Okay. Wait, that's actually, I've never, like, I mean, I wash my sheets, like, every other week, but I don't change. Like, they're all white. They're all the same. Maybe I got to get on that.
1: I decided to get into it because, like, the sheets that I have right now for the summer are really great, but they're great for the summer. Once it hits winter, it kind of sucks because it gets so cold.
0: Yeah.
1: So
0: my duvet is so thick, but it's a struggle at the moment because it's getting really hot inside and there's no air conditioning in Vancouver. Let's talk about that.
1: 100%. Like, the air circulation in my bedroom is, like, so bad. Okay, so I want to get into, like, the bed for a bit and we can go into, like, next two songs. The next song
0: Info
1: that I want
0: Hazard.
1: To play, yes, Info Hazard, Nina Jirachi off of I Love My Computer. This song, the story behind it is that it was about this time that she was shown, like, internet gore.
0: Oh.
1: Yeah. And I think I wanted to go into this idea of, like, the daydream state also being kind of volatile. Because, like, the lyrics of the song are, like, in my dream, I saw him, the man without a head.
0: Like, the classic dream.
1: Mm-hmm.
0: Do you love to use your computer in your bed?
1: There you go.
0: Another topical choice.
1: Yeah, sometimes I'll fall asleep with things in my headphones.
0: See, I could never. I know people do that and, like, fall asleep with music even, like, intentionally, and I'm like, I need complete silence.
1: Yeah.
0: Like, that's crazy. Yeah. And then the one after that, I'm assuming also for your bed missing scene.
1: Also continue the daydreamy kind of state. Leathers are like a 80s, like, not 80s. They're not from the 80s, but they, like...
0: 80s vibe.
1: Yeah, 80s vibe.
0: 2021, but spiritually 1981.
1: Yes, exactly. I saw them live, like, two summers ago.
0: That's so fun. Well, I can't wait to listen to these next two songs, and then after that, we're going to cue into some PSAs and ads. So exciting. But, yeah, this is Info Hazard by...
1: Nia Jirachi.
0: I knew that.

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0: Picture this. 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
1: 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Those were some ads, yep. Of course. And then just before those, we listened to Missing Scene by Leathers and Info Hazard by Nina Jirachi. So, yeah, tell us more about, you know, those songs, why you chose them, what they mean to you, whatever you want to speak about.
2: I think I said what I need to say about the last two songs, but we're going to go into the last bit. So
1: okay,
2: we have
1: perfect.
2: No time.
1: Yeah, we have 8 minutes
2: left.
1: So tell us, I guess, wrap up. The room tour. Give us the idea of the rest of the area, and then we can play ourselves out.
2: Last song that we'll be playing is Borderline, An Ode to Self-Care by Solange and Q-Tip off of See the Table that came out in 2016. This was also another album I listened to a lot when I moved into my bedroom.
1: That's a nice memory.
2: It's a nice memory. I associate that song very heavily with like springtime in 2017 and lots of like rainy days walking to the library. And also being my bedroom where, I'm going to talk about this. When we first moved in, a wasp tried to build a nest right outside my window. So, like, the whole, like, May 2017, I think for, like, a week straight. And I had, like, provincial exams, like, literally on the same time. Like, my AP French exam. And, like, then I had to go home and, like, fight off this wasp. Damn, I was, like, trying to build
1: scary.
2: A nest.
1: That's so funny though. If there was a wasp in my bedroom, I would like cry. Well, I was in grade 7 in 2017, so I would have not dealt with that well. That would have been a scary moment. But I'm glad you eventually won that fight.
2: Yeah.
1: I hope the wasp nest isn't there anymore.
2: It's definitely not there anymore. But I'm sure, like, you know, because wasps like to leave, like, they're very intelligent. They like to leave like pheromones and stuff everywhere of like, don't go to this place, go to this place, whatever. So. Hopefully it left behind some pheromones saying, like, don't go to this place. And it warded off some other wasps and hornets. And I haven't had an incident like that since. But last summer, a wasp did fly into my room.
1: When will they learn?
2: Which was very freaky, but it was also freaky for the wasp.
1: Yeah. There you go.
2: I don't think it was that bad.
1: Well, besides the wasp invaders, is there anything else about the room before we quickly play ourselves out that you'd like to share?
2: Yeah, on the wall, there's... after my bedroom's in, like, the corner in, like, the... My bed is in, like, the left corner. So if you sit on the bed, on, like, the right side of the bed, you face the right side of the wall, you'll see a giant poster of the Dancers by Henri Matisse, which I got in grade 12 because... Actually, not in grade 12. I got it when I was in Montreal because I was really obsessed with Good Will Hunting.
1: Great
2: and, like,
1: movie.
2: The girl who's, like, the love interest, who's, like, the Harvard student, she has, like, that Henri Matisse Dancers
1: You wanted
2: poster.
1: To be her?
2: Yeah.
1: You wanted a Matt Damon in your life?
2: Yeah.
1: I get it.
2: Yeah.
1: That's very cool. I love that.
2: That's like low-key nothing to do with this next song, but
1: that's okay.
2: I think with this song, at the end of the day, I spend so much time in my room.
1: Yeah.
2: And I'm always decompressing.
1: Or always taking an ode to self-care.
2: Yeah.
1: Exactly. Well, let's celebrate the decompression and self-care. This has been Open Playlist Tour, I hope. All of our many millions and millions of listeners had as much fun as we did. Wait, quickly, one last spin of the slot machine.
2: Oh.
1: what is it, 7 bar bar. Okay, not as lucky this time, but the other two ones were perfect. So yeah, this is Borderline, A Note to Self-Care by Solange and Q-Tip.

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2: 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I have no idea what that means. Somebody just asked me to say this.

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